0: about something with no results to show for it. And I mean, I've been toying around with this pitch since I was a rookie, and I've put it in my back pocket more times than I'd care to admit, just because it's never really been something that I felt good about. So obviously, yeah, like just building confidence on it feels good.
1: Off the bat,
0: dude. No, I thought it was halfway up the wall or over it. I mean, I was sitting there like, man, I kind of just put a blemish on the outing that I was having so far. And I mean, that guy hasn't played a ton of outfield in his life. I even went up to him after the game. I was like, dude, like, are you sure you haven't played outfield anytime recently? He was like, no, not since sophomore, junior year of high school. I was like, wow, man, it's not showing at all. I owe him something. I asked him what he drinks. He told me water. So I guess I owe him some water.
2: I bet you didn't know this, ladies and gentlemen, but the Astros have a top 10 pitcher on their squad. In wins, that is. Spencer Arrighetti, currently tied for sixth with a 4-0 record. He also, if qualified, he's got to get one more start to actually qualify. He'd be number 6 in Major League Baseball in ERA at .196. He's having a hell of a year, even though it's a limited sample size. Hell of a season. Can appreciate that. Yeah, Bryce Matthews, I think that you're going to continuously see him play in the outfield. I don't know if he'll be an everyday starter once you get back most of your guys, but I'm going to change my stance on him about being sent on down to call up Zach DeCenzo. I don't think you can do that at this point. 713-212-5790. Christian Walker's playing like an all-star, and I said at the start of the year that there's no way he could be as bad as he was a season ago. Yeah, he's killing it, like absolutely killing it. Let's hear from him after the game, especially now that he's been cleared of concussion protocol and he can actually speak with the media.
0: Yeah, I mean, that's always, you know, not a great situation, but I'm good. I feel okay. I think the helmet took most of it, and turning away from it hopefully made it more of a glancing blow than the straight impact. But yeah, I feel okay, luckily.
1: Did the ball get your head, or did the helmet get the piece of the helmet?
0: Hit the helmet first, and then the ball hit me in the head. I was just talking to Dan. He said I ducked. In the slow-mo, I ducked, and my shoulder started pushing the helmet off. And then the ball hit the helmet, knocked the helmet off, and then bounced off my head. But I think, I'm pretty sure I got the helmet first, so we're all right.
3: Keep playing tomorrow, just no issues?
0: Yeah, I'm planning on it. Just went through all the concussion stuff, so I don't see an issue with that. But as long as I don't wake up with, you know, some crazy neck stiffness or something like that, I plan on being in there.
4: Part of your helmet come apart or something? That's what it looked like in the
0: car. Yeah, I don't know. I haven't watched the video. I would imagine probably that C-flat. That thing will break off pretty easy. So I'd imagine that took the brunt of it.
1: Before that, obviously, you had a nice day. What have you made of just your overall start? Just how comfortable you feel right now?
0: Yeah, the confidence is high for sure. You know, I've been saying it all year. I think it has a lot to do with this lineup. There's so much protection. There's so much action on the bases. It's like every time I come up, I feel like there's a run to be driven in. You know, so credit to my teammates for keeping the line moving, but also knowing that if you don't get the job done, like somebody else behind you is going to pick you up. And you know, for me, I think I tend to put a lot of pressure on myself in moments, you know, when there's an opportunity to drive in a run. So to know that, you know, somebody's got my back is helpful.
1: That pressure is gone, just given that you've been here a year. You're used to this. You're used to this clubhouse. Like, how much does that also help the pressure maybe go away a little bit?
0: Yeah, I think that's always a thing. You know, it's not like I felt you know, any like negative pressure, but you want to come into a new situation where, you know, you feel like they brought you in for a reason, and you want to, you know, prove people right. You want to show them what you got. You want to help the team. You want to lead the team to a World Series. And, you know, it's disappointing when it doesn't go that way. So, yeah, it's nice to, you know, get started on the right foot, but there's a lot of season left.
2: Will Christian Walker be an all-star this season? I don't know. In the American League, he currently has been one of the best hitters of all first basemen. He's top 10 in every category. RBIs, he's tied for fourth. Batting average, tied for fourth. OPS, fourth. Hits, if I'm not mistaken, I think he's third. He's tied for second with Vargas and Matt Olson. Only Vlad Guerrero has more. Doubles, he's tied for second with Alec Burleson, of all people. Homers, he's fifth. Like, pick a category. He's killing it. Muratake Murakami of the Chicago White Sox and probably

0: Ben Rice of the New York Yankees are the only two that you can consistently say should be ahead of him when it comes to all-star voting. And on top of that, he's fine. Bearing neck stiffness. He's going to play tomorrow. So the Astros' number two hitter and arguably the best hitter in the last week with a .429 batting average and .821 slug with 8 RBIs and 3 homers. I mean, my God, who the hell is this Christian Walker? Like, genuinely, what happened to the guy last season? I don't care. I'm glad he's gone. I'm glad the one that we got from Arizona is still now batting. And he's looking like a refined version of himself. And I don't want to hear trade rumor talk. I don't. I genuinely don't. 713-212-5790. A look ahead for the Astros presented by Marshall Stevenson Elevator. Cody Bolton. He's your starting pitcher tomorrow going up against Ranger Suarez in the series finale against the Boston Red Sox. The starting rotation for Monday, Tuesday, and Wednesday's matinee against the Los Angeles Dodgers has not been unveiled yet, so I don't know. Neither do you. It's all good. We'll figure it out then. Then you go ahead and get an off day before going on the road once again to travel and face off against the one and only Cincinnati Reds. Anybody see what happened to the Reds today? Let me make it clear. If you want to walk this way to the history books. Cincinnati tied with the Brooklyn Dodgers back in the 1940s for the most walks issued in a row. 7 in a demoralizing loss to the Pittsburgh Pirates. Then you come on home for a 7-game set against the Seattle Mariners and the start of the Lone Star Series, the Silver Boot Series between the Rangers, then hit the road for 10 days against the Twins, Cubs, and Rangers before you return on home to close out the month of May against the Milwaukee Brewers. That is your Astros look ahead presented by Marshall Stevenson Elevator. And that's going to do it for us here on the 10th Inning Show. Special thanks to Josh C for producing and doing a great job as he always does. I will talk to you all on Monday for the morning drive. And hopefully we'll be talking about an Astros series win where once again, pitching delivers. The bullpen keeps things at an all-time low. Bats stay alive and well. And you're at 14 wins, going 5-1 on the year against the Boston Red Sox. I hope that's the case. Talk to you on Monday. It's Cole Thompson signing off. Astros win 6-3. Maybe we'll have more to talk about tomorrow. Have a good Saturday. Later.
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5: Free throw.
6: Mm-hmm.
5: And obviously Jason Tatum not playing in this game. But Jaylen Brown was an MVP candidate all year by getting to the free throw line and putting pressure on defenses. Jason Tatum can get by, healthy Jason Tatum can get by anybody in the league. And he has been since he was like a rookie dunking on LeBron in the Eastern Conference Finals, right? You know what I'm saying? Like, we've seen this Boston team. They have a ton of experience. I'm just shocked. I cannot. You got to really, I am so locked into the post-game press conference to hear what Joe Mazzulla has to say, win or lose. I cannot wait.
6: So what if, because, again, you and I think have a mad respect for Joe Mazzulla. Again, I just really do think he does a lot of the looking into the details as to how to out-coach the guy on the other side. And what if this was to throw Philadelphia off? Because look at, you're over here flabbergasted by this decision. Imagine Philadelphia on the other end. It's all about matchups and it's about adjustments. But in this one, you can't adjust. It's win or go home. So what if this was the whole point of it? To keep them on their toes because everybody's like, this is the lineup you went with? What do you have? What are you possibly what concoction are you cooking up over there that we do not know? I feel like this can benefit them, but I agree with you that Boston for the last couple of years have lived and died by the three. The games that they have lost to Philly is because they have shot horribly from the 3-point line and not just taking 10, 15, 20 shots. You know what I'm saying? Like, they live and die by that. And so maybe that's another approach here where they're not living and dying by the three, which is not something we're used to when it comes to Boston. How many shots they right now, 3-point shots, they've taken 12 and they're 2 of 12. And that is no bueno, because if history of this particular series says anything, when they've shot less than 30% from the three, Boston has lost the game. So it's already off to not a great start when it comes to that statistic, but they're on a run right now. They're getting on a run right now. And so what if that was the whole plan and we're just all feeling this way, but Joe Mazzulla is like, yeah, you're playing chess, checkers, I'm playing chess. Whatever.
5: Yeah, we'll see. And again, they have cut it to a 7-point lead. And to your point, 26, 28, 29 were the 3-point percentages and the three losses this series. For Boston, it is a simple math problem. If we make more threes, if we shoot over 40%, we are likely going to win. It's just that what I don't get, and I actually sitting right, when they shoot 40% or better from three, they're 17-1.
6: Mm-hmm.
5: But think about this Boston team, Monsi. 17-1 when they shoot better from 40 or better from three in the postseason. This Boston team, and not just this one, but the Jason Tatum and Jaylen Brown era of Boston have been in more game sevens anecdotally than it feels like anybody, right? Like Jason Tatum and Jaylen Brown have playoff minutes played in terms of like the rest of the guys who are like their contemporaries, it skyrockets, right? Mm. It's not even close. And with all of that, I just think that they play basketball like they're at a disadvantage. Like the whole reason why the Houston Rockets had to shoot 500,000 threes is because they were trying to beat a team in the Golden State Warriors that had they not to bore everybody, but had the cap not adjusted the way it adjusted, that team would have never existed due to the rules of the CBA, right? But then they said, you know, we'll have this, instead of smoothing the cap over for years, we'll put it all at once, and all of a sudden, you can afford to pay Kevin Durant a max salary next to Steph Curry, Klay Thompson, and Draymond Green if you have the resources like they did. That team was never going to exist, right? Like now the aprons would make it so that wasn't possible. The Rockets were always playing from a position of weakness, which is why the more threes we can make, the better it is. Three is always going to be more than two. The Celtics are freaking good.
6: Yeah.
5: Like that's the thing. Like the Celtics are really, really good.
6: And they have depth.
5: And they had a guy, MVP candidate all season. And then another guy who, when healthy, is a non-argument top 10 player in the league. And like when Jason Tatum, they should not, to me, play like David versus Goliath, and they do play like they're David all the time instead of acting like Goliath.
6: Do you think that has to do with the leadership in Joe Mazzulla? Because he's so calm, cool, and collected most of the time. Like, you and I can see, if you pay attention, you know there's a ticking time bomb inside of him, but he doesn't show it, right? So does it come from him of, like, keeping them grounded and not coming out with these egos and this attitude that sometimes does not always go in favor of the team? I feel like that's one of the things with Boston. It's like, you can dislike them, but it's the reason you're disliking them is because they're good and you're splitting hairs, because they're not an annoying team to follow. To me, they're not annoying. Even if they take a bunch of threes, they're a well-rounded team. They shoot the ball well. They have depth. Like, I had them coming out of the East, especially when Jason Tatum came back. Now things look different. And so I'm just wondering if, like, Joe Mazzulla has to think of something, pull it out of a hat, because it looked like they were on their way to win this series easily with how it started, especially with Joel Embiid not playing. Now all of a sudden Joel Embiid feels good, and here they are forcing a game seven, and then it makes you think of Philly. Like, Martin, Philly's supposed to be good. You know what I'm saying? Like, on paper, Philadelphia is supposed to be good. And these two teams have seen each other so much. And I know, like, we talk, sorry not to cut you off, but like, about dominant teams that everybody circles them. You know, I always, like, the Dodgers, everybody, when they play the Dodgers, they want to bring their best game. I feel the same thing with Boston. Like, everybody circles Boston, but I feel like Philadelphia circles it so hard, it rips the paper. You know what I'm saying?
5: Absolutely. But here's the thing that's fascinating about Philly in this series, right? Because this series is, I think Joel Embiid's been sent home four times by the Celtics in his career. Mm-hmm. Like, that's significant, dude. You only play the playoffs one time. You know what I'm saying?
6: Crazy.
5: Like,
6: once a season.
5: And so, like, but the thing is fascinating, you had Paul George suspended for a significant part of this season.
6: Totally forgot about that. Not gonna lie to you.
5: Suspended for PEDs, yeah. Right?
6: Mm-hmm.
5: But, like, in that time period, you know what he wasn't doing? Getting hurt.
6: Right.
5: Right? Playing basketball. The wear and tear on his body was less and less and less. He was suspended. Embiid missing playoff games is nothing new. We've seen that a million mm-hmm. times in our lives, right? However, Embiid missing playoff games
6: and then coming
5: for
6: back.
5: Appendicitis.
6: Yes.
5: Well, for appendicitis.
6: Oh, that's it's true. Not, yeah, yeah. Like, not a real injury. Knee. Yeah.
5: It's not an elbow. Mm-hmm. It's definitely something that, like, you got to recover from. Mm. But once your appendix is gone, there should be no further complications from appendicitis.
6: Right.
5: Right? This is not something that you got to go and, like, run underwater in the pool like Kevin Durant was for the Rockets because you have appendicitis. That's a knee, ankle, whatever. Embiid, and of course, this could all blow up in the next 60 seconds. Because mm-hmm. We have seen Philadelphia be the MASH unit come for those guys. Those guys could get hurt very quickly. It will all be over. But until that day, I'm very fascinated to see, obviously, the next three quarters of this game, but also what this Philly team can do if a healthy Joel Embiid is going up against the likes of Karl Anthony Towns and Mitchell Robinson. I'm interested.
6: Oh, yeah.
5: I'm very interested.
6: Oh, yeah.
5: And the last thing I'll make, VJ Edcombe, the rookie. Think about uh-huh. this. 35 minutes a game, double-digit points, and five rebounds, five assists. Didn't even sniff Rookie of the Year. Didn't even come close to the conversation of Rookie of the Year. This guy's a big-time player.
6: Mm, I agree. I totally agree. Especially in this series, he has made shots in big moments when nobody else is making them for Philadelphia, but because he doesn't have the highest points of the game in a lot of games, even though he did have some big ones this season, we're not looking at it, but he has been a really nice pickup for Philadelphia this season.
5: He had one move in the last game, the last game the Sixers won, where he's standing at the free throw line and Embiid is at the 3-point line.
6: Mm.
5: He turns around, fakes the pass to Embiid. The entire defense just, all five Celtics just run and try to tackle Joel.
6: Yeah.
5: And he just hits a free throw line jumper. And it's just like, oh my God, that's what they've been missing.
6: Mm-hmm.
5: That's exactly what they've been missing. What the Sixers have been missing. They tried to have it with Harden. Wasn't necessarily going to work in that way. But if like Edgecombe can play in this way, the ceiling for the Sixers team, again, obviously have to win today.
6: Yeah.
5: I think the ceiling, the favorites in the Eastern Conference right now are playing in Game 7, in my opinion.
6: Which is crazy. I think I agree with you. I was going to say, it's just crazy because honestly, a week ago, I would have told you, like, there's no way Philly does any damage in the Eastern Conference. Like, I wouldn't have believed it. And it has nothing to do with, you know, Paul George and the playoffs or, like, it's just, why would I trust Philadelphia right now with Joel Embiid's constant history of injuring himself in big games? This was an appendicitis. You're right. Like, a week ago, I would have told you, no, Martin, there's no way that Philadelphia does any damage out of the East. And now, with momentum on their side, imagine they beat Boston. Oh, no. Philly's going to feel like they're on top of the world.
5: And a big reason why this is the case is because the team that has ran through the Eastern Conference all season, the Detroit Pistons, mm-hmm. have been an abject embarrassment, say, for two runs, two 30-point runs in this postseason. We'll get to them coming up next. They're the reason why the East is wide open. Do they even advance? Is the one seed even advance? Martin Weiss, Mazi Belinos, break it down next.
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2: The News Radio 740 KTRH forecast. Mostly clear skies, a little windy though, with a low of 56 tonight, then a sunny Sunday. Still breezy, the high 82.
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0: Are you looking at this halftime show here?
1: Am I looking at the halftime show?
0: It just went to commercial.
1: It did go to commercial. Okay, I was like, what are you watching, Mark?
0: It just went to commercial.
1: Yeah, no, I had it on in the background. Yeah.
0: All right, when it comes back, I just want you to know Carmelo Anthony is guilty of looking like a kid in detention surrounded by teachers. Every one of these halftime. Every halftime, every time they're sitting at the desk, it's Tracy McGrady in a suit and tie. It's Vince Carter in a suit and tie looking professional. And then it is Carmelo, like, not necessarily dressed, not dressed like, he's not wearing anything offensive, right? It's nothing crazy, but it's just, you look so out of place next to Maria Taylor wearing a dress and the two guys in ties. And you, to me, he always looks like a bad little kid who's being disciplined by like the teachers in the room.
1: About to go to detention.
0: I can't shake it. Yes, exactly. He's a kid who's about to go to detention. Yeah. That's what it looks like. And I just don't know why the wardrobe department won't put a tie on that man. I don't get it. I don't understand.
1: Because maybe he vetoes it every time. He's like, absolutely not.
0: Maybe that's the case. But if that is the case, then the wardrobe department needs a better lawyer.
1: They're guilty.
0: Let's play Sports Court.
2: The defense is wrong.
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4: All rise. Judge Shea is back in the courthouse. I've been able to do this twice in the past 2 weeks, so I'm very happy about it. The judge is back.
1: You like the power.
4: I like being called the judge. I'm not going to lie. I like being called the judge. But all right, let's get into it. Time for Sports Court. We've got a few cases today, some serious, some questionable, but we're always going to present the evidence. And you guys are going to deliver the verdict, guilty or not guilty. Let's get right into the first one. Russell Wilson. Come to the stand. Is he guilty of quitting on football? After meeting with the Jets, now there are reports Russ could walk away from the game and head to TV. CBS is interested. The NFL Today could be his next move, and he's already dipped his toe into broadcasting. But here's the thing, he could still play, kind of. Maybe not elite, maybe not Seattle Russ, but good enough to be on the roster. So now the question becomes, is Russell Wilson walking away too early, or is he smart enough to get out while he still can? Russell Wilson, guilty or not guilty of quitting on football?
0: Innocent.
5: I did not do it.
0: He didn't quit on football. Football quit on him. It happens to everybody. Father Time is undefeated, unless your name is LeBron James. And you know what? He might be lurking around the corner for his old balding self, too. Russ, come on down, buddy. Come join me. Let's wear some makeup and talk about football on TV. It'll be fun.
1: Absolutely innocent.
6: Your Honor, I object because it's devastating to my case.
1: Yeah, I'm with Martin here. It's kind of like I understand you want as an athlete to go off on your terms and on a high note. But when you have these older quarterbacks that are still affecting the team in a positive way, and then you have Russell not, I understand why he's walking away. So I get it. Go, like you heard Martin, go join Martin, put on some makeup. Have some fun in front of a camera.
0: Yeah, come on. There's a little foundation, little bronzer. Yeah. Put the lights on, and we'll talk about quarterbacks. Yeah. It'll be fun.
1: Yeah.
4: You're free to go, Wilson.
1: Woo!
4: Woo! All right. The beautiful Anne Hathaway. Come to the stand and watch your step. We don't want you to fall.
1: Oh, never.
4: Is she the New York's lucky charm? Is she guilty of that? The Knicks didn't just beat Atlanta. They destroyed them. 140-89. Total blowout. Series is over. And somehow Anne Hathaway is right in the middle of it. How, you may ask? She's everywhere in 2026. And the night before the game, she's on Fallon repping the Knicks. Next thing you know, OG goes off. Cat runs the show and the Knicks advance. So now we gotta ask, are the Knicks just hot? Or is Anne Hathaway the reason? Guilty or not guilty?
1: Oh, she's absolutely guilty.
7: Guilty.
1: Anytime a woman like her reps or gives endorsement to anything, it's gonna flip a switch. And it flipped the switch for OG Anunoby, scoring 14 points in that first quarter. 29, the leading scorer of the game. But it wasn't just him. Karl Anthony Towns took 4 shots, made 1, and had a triple-double. Yes, Anne Hathaway, absolutely guilty in the best way.
0: OG Anunoby had a tweet in 2014. And it said, if your girlfriend says hey to me, that's our girlfriend now. I don't care. And I think that between Anne Hathaway saying OG's her favorite player and OG Anunoby having a cameo in Your Friends and Neighbors on Apple TV, the boy's winning.
1: Yeah.
0: He's innocent.
4: Absolutely love that. She's everywhere right now, and I'm excited for her new movie.
1: She's great.
4: So, AJ Brown, please come to the stand, and please, Anne Hathaway, watch your step.
1: Watch your step.
4: Rumors have been swirling all offseason, linking Brown to the New England Patriots, and after Philadelphia drafted wide receiver Mekhi Lemon in the first round, are they quietly preparing to move on from AJ Brown? The Philadelphia Eagles are standing accused for maybe wanting to move on from AJ Brown quietly. Are they setting up a blockbuster trade? We'll see. Philadelphia Eagles, guilty or not guilty for trying to trade away AJ Brown?
0: They're absolutely guilty, and they're guilty for not doing it before now. It's going to be the first thing that, when you wake up on June 1st, the first thing you'll see, before you brush your teeth, before you get the sleep out of your eyes, all of that, maybe you got to put the contacts on, AJ Brown will be traded. Yep. It's happening.
1: Mm-hmm. Mm-hmm.
0: It's just a matter of schedule. That's all.
1: Oh, absolutely guilty.
7: Guilty
1: of playing with their fans' emotions. Like Martin said, just what are we playing with? Only the emotions of your fans. And we know Philly fan bases are emotional. So guilty AF.
0: Is that the last one you had, Shay?
4: Welcome to Sports Court. Hopefully I can do it again. I love being called a judge. Legit.
0: Well, we'll have to have a moment of judgment come down in just a minute, because the Houston Rockets series season is over. And what happens when the season ends for an NBA team, Monzi, you know it as well as I do. It's a time-old tradition. The "What Went Wrong" piece came out. And let me tell you something. Apparently a lot went wrong in Houston. We'll dive into it next.
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4: Darvish, a look at second, now delivers. And Bregman bounces it right side. Bellinger to his right, he fields. Throws to first, throws it away. Goes to the Astros dugout. Scoring is Springer. Bregman goes to second. 1-0 Astros.
5: Is this what we live for? You know, we live to play this kind of game.
4: Altuve grounds it softly right side. This will get in a run as Bellinger thought about throwing home. We'll take the sure out at first. Bregman scores, and the Astros have a 2-0 lead.
6: It's going to come down to the last game.
4: First pitch. And that is lined and caught by Correa. Throws to second to double off. Forsythe, inning over.
5: It's going to be a good fight until the end. And
4: George drills this one deep to left center field. You can kiss that one goodbye. A two-run home run for George Springer. And the Astros lead it 5-0.
5: And at all costs. And I mean, yes. What you sign up for.
4: Astros lead 5-1. Pitch on the way. Round ball right side into the shift to his left. Altuve has it in short right, throws to first, and the Astros are 2017 World Series champions. For the first time ever, the Astros are baseball's best.
7: Well, it took them 56 seasons, but they got it done in dramatic fashion. Game 7 on the road at Dodger Stadium, and the Astros prevail.
8: Never stop. They never quit.
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13: The Boston Celtics season might end tonight. 20 seconds to go in Game 7 of a first-round series. Philadelphia leads at Boston 105-98. The Celtics are throwing up brick after brick in the final minutes. In fact, they're shooting just 40% overall. And from three-point range, the Seas are 13 for 47. Jason Tatum of the Celtics out tonight with knee stiffness. Joel Embiid after

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22: 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Monsi, did you see the Michael Jackson movie?
23: I have not seen it. I would love to see it, and I will. I just haven't. Have you?
22: Yeah.
23: You saw it? What did you think?
22: It's a tough watch.
23: It's a tough watch?
22: Oh, it's a tough watch.
23: Don't tell me that. So I could just wait until it comes out somewhere, stream it out.
22: I mean, if you're going, if you want to go do Michael Jackson karaoke,
23: yes,
22: you'll be super happy about it.
23: That's kind of what I was, that's kind of.
22: But if you're looking for like a movie with like some juice behind it of like why Michael Jackson was the way he was.
23: No, you're not going to get any of that.
22: No.
23: I hear you. Just, I hear you. Got you.
22: You know.
23: Yeah, that's kind of, I actually, that's what I was expecting the movie to be. Like I'm going to go listen to some tunes and like feel good. I'm not going to walk out of there thinking like this deserves an Oscar.
22: I will say this, the last 30 minutes or so.
23: Mm-hmm.
22: It was also game five, I think, Pistons okay. Magic.
23: So
22: I was locked into the Action Network
23: sure.
22: and the scores
23: sure.
22: through the last victory tour. I was like, I've heard all these songs before. The oddest part is when he gets the monkey and they just it's funny how they just zoom past it. Like, he gets a monkey and everybody's just like, all right, well, time for tomorrow.
0: Chimpanzee.
22: It's like nobody does anything about it.
0: Hold on. Let's not call it the monkey. His name was Bubbles. Okay.
23: Bubbles. Thank you.
22: That is fair. And I actually, you know, Bubbles is still alive and well today.
0: Shout out Bubbles.
22: 42 years old, living in Florida.
23: Wow. At a,
22: probably a place
0: Bubbles
22: more suitable.
0: Bubbles is older than me?
22: Yes.
0: Oh,
23: well,
0: sorry.
23: Obviously.
0: Think I don't know how old I thought the monkey was.
22: Yes, of course.
0: I didn't know.
22: All right. Speaking of, wait, they're older than me? LeBron James. Like, Monty, if you were just at the start of game six, right? If you were picking shirts and skins, right, to play pickup, how many players you pick before LeBron?
23: Ooh, like with the NBA right now?
22: No. The starting lineups for of the last game of game six, where it was the Lakers and the Rockets.
23: Gotcha.
22: Right?
23: Two? Top first one?
22: Exactly.
23: Yeah, like it's exactly. Absolutely.
22: It doesn't make any sense. He's supposed to be on TV with Carmelo and everybody else, and LeBron James is just the Energizer Bunny. He just keeps going and going and going. And I don't know what's going to happen in this next series. I would pick OKC in a landslide, but I don't even care because this is awesome to watch to me.
23: The idea that LeBron
22: can still matter.
23: Absolutely. You know, like, He's effective and he is not young, and to see him go out with like the explosiveness that he can, it's incredible to watch. You know, every athlete hopes to go out the way LeBron James is going out. Every single one of them. And I don't think we've seen any of them do it. You could argue Tom Brady, sure. But to see it like this, everyone wishes they could go out like that.
22: Absolutely. And it's from one champion to another as transition to the end of the show. All right, but David Benavidez is the guy who I think is going to win this fight. He's a big favorite, but also too, like, when I looked at just Benavidez and Zirko, and again, I'm doing like high level analysis here. I'm at the press conference, you know.
23: Yeah.
22: It's like I'm like this guy is just the level of confidence he had was otherworldly, and I'm not saying that Zirko didn't have a high level. It was just that Benavidez, to me, was like, I'm going to murder this man. And it was just this level of, and it was a lot of, it was respectful, it was all of this, but it was very much, I'm going to murder this man in the ring on Cinco de Mayo for my country. And it was like, all right, okay.
23: Got it.
22: You know, and it was very cool vibe, honestly, because it's a whole Mexican card. So it's like the entire press conference was in Spanish. Mm-hmm. I know a lot of, I was holding my own, you'd be impressed. But, yeah, I was figuring out, you know, it's a lot of, you know, I was doing very well. And I was able to sit with Benavidez after his press conference I was able to sit with him. It was real quick, you know, kind of the scrum of all of it. But I did get the chance to ask him some questions. I want you to pay attention to, as he's talking, I want you to pay attention to really, like, his level of confidence. The boy don't stutter. The boy don't. It just here. Take a listen.
3: Martin Weiss here at the MGM Grand, Las Vegas, Nevada, the ballroom where the press conference just wrapped up for the Cruiserweight World Championship for PBC. Defending champion Gilberto Ramirez will have to see David the Mexican Monster Benavidez, who's up two weight classes. After winning championships at 168 and 175, I caught up with Benavidez to talk about his new challenge at his new weight.
22: You got the Mexican Monster fighting Cinco de Mayo weekend against Mexican champion. What does that mean for you, for the culture, for your family, and just all of that?
17: Man, it means a lot to me. Honestly, this is just a manifestation of all the work I've put in for the past 13 years. I've been professional 13 years. Not even the past 13 years, the past 27 years. I started boxing at 2 years old, and this is something we've been aiming for a long, long time. This is an even bigger event because I'm going up in weight, and I'm going to make history becoming a three-time champion in three different weight divisions, from super middleweight all the way to cruiserweight. I don't think there's something anybody's done.
22: So just for that point, going up three weight classes, you've obviously been successful at each one of them. What does that mean going forward just in the history of boxing for you?
17: Yeah, it's going to definitely put me in the position in the same category as the greats. But, you know, but the work is not done there, you know what I mean? Until my career is over, I'm going to still be calling out the best champions, the biggest and best fights. And I just want to follow in the footsteps of my idol, you know, of my idols. I have a lot of idols, but one of them is here today, Oscar De La Hoya. He didn't duck no smoke from nobody, and he achieved his greatness. So I want to be like him.
22: You call for the knockout. Now I know that you're fighting the lefty. What specific challenges are you expecting from Zirko, and when do you think that knockout could happen?
17: I mean, specific challenges, you know, every fighter is a challenge, you know what I mean? I did my due diligence, prepared my defense, and prepared my offense. Surdo Ramirez, he's a slower fighter, but he's a bigger fighter. That being said, I'm going to have more opportunity to land my shots and my combinations because I'm a faster fighter, and they have never seen no speed like that. And I think I'm the fastest fighter in all of boxing. So these fights, I think I'm going to just drown them out with speed and combinations. But whatever, even if I do that, I'm going to be ready for whatever he throws my way.
22: Yes, sir. Looking forward to it. Hope good luck. Stay healthy.
17: Thank you, my brother.
22: Monty, the boy been fighting since he's 2 years old. 2 years old, Monty.
23: And he's going to win a third title in a different weight class? What?
22: It's the only guy, I looked it up, 1903, the last time it happened. I mean, I'm saying, I can't wait for this fight. Crazy. Let's get it.
23: Enjoy it.
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18: It's just gone final in the NHL playoffs. The second round opener at Carolina to the Hurricanes, 3-0 over Philadelphia. The Philadelphia 76ers won at Boston tonight in a game seven of the NBA's first round of the playoffs, 109-100. Joel Embiid, 34 points. Tyrese Maxey with 30. Jason Tatum of the Celtics was out with knee sniffness. By the way, the WNBA season starts next Friday. The Kentucky Derby was won by Golden Tempo. Cherie DeVoe became the first female trainer to win the Derby. Cameron Young leads by 6 strokes in Miami at Doral. In Major League Soccer tonight, Miami blew a 3-0 lead and lost 4-3 to Orlando. Kyle Larson won NASCAR's O'Reilly race. As for Major League Baseball, the Braves have won again, 9-1 at Colorado, and the Cardinals won their 6th straight, 3-2 over the slumping Dodgers. The Yankees beat Baltimore 9-4 today. I'm Steve DeSantis.

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26: 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Arnie Spanier in. 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Big score from the evening. Philadelphia goes into Boston 109-100 victory over the Boston Celtics in Game 7. No Jason Tatum. Philadelphia and New York will get underway on Tuesday, Arnie. But before we get to that, Monday night, two game ones, including the Minnesota Timberwolves at San Antonio. We mentioned Minnesota taking down Denver in six. No Anthony Edwards, no Dante DiVincenzo, no Ayo Dosunmu. Unfortunately, Arnie, it doesn't look like any of those three will be available for game one. Anthony Edwards is expected back. Ayo Dosunmu is listed as, quote, week to week with a calf injury. How do you think the Minnesota Timberwolves match up with the San Antonio Spurs?
27: You know, isn't it so tough? The fans got to be just beside themselves, so happy that they had this great upset in round number one. The team came together. You had the major injuries, and in spite of the major injuries, you beat the Denver Nuggets. You have to be just, you know, on cloud nine. You're flying, and then you're coming into the next series, and they have a 0% chance of not only
26: 0%.
27: No, I was going to say not only a 0% chance of not only winning the series, they got a 0% chance of winning a game, okay? Wow. They're not even going to win a game. They have 4-0. And if somehow they could end this thing 3-0 and forfeit game four, they would do it.
26: Tell you what. If they do not get swept, you got to buy me a Jaden McDaniels jersey. How about that?
27: That's fine, all right? That's because
26: Steve Sager, you heard that. Yeah. He's on the clock.
27: Otherwise, I want like an Arizona long sleeve t-shirt or something. But, you know, my thing is this, you know, as great of a fight they put up, they just won't have enough for them. So San Antonio's playing some really good basketball now also. And they just won't, even if they were at full strength, they'd probably lose at five. The way they are right now, they have 0% chance of winning a game.
26: Let me make the argument, because couldn't you argue probably of anybody in the league? Like, you know, there's no great matchup for Wemby, but Rudy Gobert, who has been competing with and against him for years, you don't think that he could maybe neutralize Wemby a little bit? Everybody else is young, Steph Castle, this and that. Maybe Terrence Shannon Jr., Jaden McDaniels. You don't think they could steal one or two games against the San Antonio Spurs?
27: And then, if you're going to put it that way, maybe I'll give you one if you're like, and it's a full moon and San Antonio goes 0 for 100 and Minnesota doesn't miss a shot and they play like the Globetrotters and they're kicking it in and hitting it off people's heads.
26: I think that's illegal. I don't think you can.
27: Coming with a bucket of confetti and still getting the 3-point play. And okay, fine. You got me on all that then. Then no, they won't. But no, they, unless they could play like the New York Knicks did the last game, and they still might not win. That's how bad of a situation it is coming into this one. I was going to look up the line. Did you see that the Lakers were like a 16-point underdog? I'm curious to see what the line is on that game. I'm going to try to find it and see if I can tell you. But I bet you it's got to be way up there. You know what I mean?
26: Well, let's take a quick look, because all these games are set to tip off this week. And again, the Minnesota Timberwolves game one.
27: Oh, here it is. 13.5 San Antonio.
26: Okay.
27: I thought it'd be more than that.
26: Well, they are the smaller underdog on Monday night than the Lakers and the Oklahoma City Thunder.
27: Yeah. So we're right about that. 100%. Yeah.
26: So, Minnesota, a 14.5 point underdog in that game. I mean, I think that's crazy. And admittedly, I mean, I don't have all the odds in front of me, but I'm guessing they were probably an underdog in game six. They were probably an underdog, in a bunch of the game four game that you and I were on air for. So I'm just saying, Arnie Spanier.
27: You know how many people must have live bet them, against them against once they got the injury? Oh my goodness, man. People were like, oh, I'm just betting, the mortgage against them. There's no way they win this game. Unbelievable.
26: Yeah, we were on air when not when DiVincenzo went down, but we were coming on it. We were on air. The game was still going on.
27: Right.
26: DiVincenzo gets hurt in the game. Anthony Edwards got hurt, I believe, early second quarter in that game, and they still held on to win. They took.
27: By the way, no BS on this. Just a little side note. I went to get my jersey, put a number on my jersey. Because I'm playing in a basketball league coming up, okay. And I usually get number zero, but because everybody in the NBA tears their ACL and their Achilles, I got number 00.
26: You told us last week, but for people who don't know what you're talking about.
27: In the last 2 years in the playoffs, Halliburton, Tatum,
26: DiVincenzo,
27: and who's the
26: was Dame Lillard? One. Was it Dame Lillard?
27: Yeah, Lillard. They all wore number zero. And all got hurt in the playoffs with their Achilles. So I'm like, you know what? I'm getting 00. I'm not even going to mess with that. Can you imagine that? What horrible. How popular is that number? I don't even know how many people are wearing zero left. And everybody who wears zero in the NBA tears their Achilles.
26: I would not have even thought that many guys wear the single zero.
27: <know. laughs> I totally agree.
26: Minnesota Timberwolves game one on Monday night in San Antonio. Lakers and OKC in game one. Really quick, you mentioned the Lakers. We'll revisit the Lakers. We want to talk Mahomes at the top of next hour, but Lakers 15.5 point underdogs against OKC in game one, Arnie?
27: It was 16.5.
26: Ooh.
27: When it opened up, at least I thought it was. I did see 16.5. A lot of money came in on the Lakers. They dropped that thing a whole point there. A lot of people said, you know what? This is ridiculous. As great as OKC is, no way they're going to beat the Lakers by 16.5 points. And we know, I don't think Luka's going to be able to come back this second round at all. And Reeves is only going to get better. I don't know if the Lakers have enough to pull off the upset. But I do think they play him a little bit tougher than we're giving him credit for right now.
26: Well, we will see, because that is game one on Monday night. We got a lot of time to talk about the Lakers and all that, but
27: Lakers play Tuesday.
26: Lakers play Tuesday. My bad. Yeah. So game one is Monday night, Minnesota and San Antonio. And then I believe it's game one, Boston and New York on Monday night.
27: Philadelphia,
26: New York. That's right. Because Philadelphia did get the 109-100 win over Boston on Saturday night. So yeah, of the eight teams remaining, six are set. And of course, we have two game sevens on Sunday, Arnie. Orlando at Detroit. Toronto at Cleveland. So
27: yeah, look at if Detroit could join the ranks of Boston and Denver. If they lose, how disappointing to lose to Orlando. Though Orlando is a pretty tough team. They played a real tough, no Wagner last game. So, that was their really golden opportunity. They had Detroit on the ropes. Detroit 8.5 point favorite in this game number seven. I expect them to win, but the way things have gone in the first round, you never know, man. Orlando's played real tough.
26: Well, Orlando, Jamal Mosley, their coach, might save his job. I mean, it was like a foregone conclusion he was going to get fired. Maybe they bring in Billy Donovan, 8 seed. They weren't very good. And now all of a sudden they're a game away from pulling off the upset against the Pistons. Of course, the Pistons have won the last two. That will be the early game on Sunday. The late game, 7:30 Eastern on NBC, will be the Toronto Raptors at Cleveland. Again, nice. At 7:30. Tell you what, Arnie.
27: What a shot by the Raptors by Barrett.
26: RJ Barrett.
27: That was crazy.
26: To force a game seven. I'll tell you what, though. I do want to come back. I do want to go ahead and talk the NFL when we come back, Arnie. Did you see this? Patrick Mahomes is ready to participate in OTAs. Did we give up on the Chiefs too early? That's next. Fox Sports Radio.
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35: I'm Bill Hemmer, and these are the most impactful moments in American history. The year was 1968, and the country was disillusioned by the bloodshed that was staining television screens. Martin Luther King Jr. and Robert F. Kennedy were assassinated 2 months apart. Riots engulfed city streets.
6: thousands of Americans injured and killed as a result of the Vietnam War. By August, Democratic delegates assembled together in Chicago, trying to model unity amid their party's convention. But the message would be overshadowed by chaos as anti-war protesters flooded Grant Park and Michigan Avenue, demanding an end to the conflict in Vietnam. Police responded with tear gas, with mace, and beatings with billy clubs. Journalists and cameras captured the disruption. Five words echoed from the broadcast: the whole world is watching. For more, go to foxnewspodcast.com. I'm Bill Hemmer.
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9: Two late ball games in the major leagues. Top of the ninth in Anaheim, the Mets are tied 3-3 with the Angels, and a great outing from Seattle's starting pitcher at home. Mariners lead 2-1 over Kansas City. Top of the eighth, Emerson Hancock had 14 strikeouts in his seven innings of work. The Cardinals won their sixth straight, edging the Dodgers 3-2. White Sox won their fifth in a row, 4-0 at San Diego. The Kentucky Derby was won by Golden Tempo. In the NBA playoffs, Philadelphia took Game 7 to end its first-round series, winning at Boston 109-100. Joel Embiid, 34 points. Jason Tatum of the Celtics was out with knee stiffness. Two other Game 7s on Sunday. In the NHL playoffs, a second-round opener went to Carolina at home, winning 3-0 against Philadelphia. In Major League Soccer, Miami blew a 3-0 lead, lost 4-3 to Orlando. Nelly Korda leads the PGA event by 3. I'm Steve DeSager.
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0: 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Jason Martin will be back next week. By the way, should mention, if you missed any of today's show, you're going to want to catch the podcast. 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
1: Yeah.
0: Topic that I'm interested in, I don't know if anybody else is. Did you make anything of the Duke playing 3 games on Amazon Prime story that came out this week?
2: No, nothing other than the fact that what they get money from that, so that's going to help them with their NIL, and kind of made me think about Notre Dame being on NBC and football for all these years, and maybe that's what the new thing is for Duke and some of the other blue bloods in college basketball. Why?
0: No, I think it's an interesting thing. I mean, I think, like you said, one, it's all about revenue generation in this era of college sports. I think Duke's probably the only brand that's kind of big enough to do this. I will say, because I think you and I talked about it, I know that Jay Martin and I talked about it at the beginning of the playoffs. I understand how many Amazon Prime users there are worldwide. I kind of hate that the games aren't on mainstream TV.
2: Right.
0: But I also do think, just from Duke's perspective, it's pretty cool, and it's a great way. I think it's a great way for multiple things. One, to raise money. Two, to get their brand out there, because obviously, look, I don't know how many people in other countries will be like watching a random Duke UConn game or whatever. But no, I mean, I just think that this is the world that we live in, of you just have to find ways to create unique revenue streams. And I think Duke doing that is interesting. I also think it's interesting, by the way, I don't know if you saw this last night, but Ross Dellinger from ESPN reporting those 3 Duke games that are going to be on Amazon Prime. It's UConn the night before Thanksgiving, Duke a week, the weekend before Christmas, and then Gonzaga in February. But I just bring it up because Michigan, the Big Ten is pushing back on Michigan being able to play this game, basically saying that they have right of first refusal. I guess Duke has played a Big Ten team out of conference the last 2 years. 2 years ago, it was on Fox. Last year, it was on ESPN. And this year, the Big Ten expected to get it back on their airwaves. And so, so they're not very happy about it. So
2: no, but I mean, again, and I also think you're going to see more neutral site games. You know, me and my buddies already planning to go see the Arizona game at Madison Square Garden against St. John's.
0: You got to go.
2: Yeah, everybody's in. Even Keg is going.
0: Resin's going.
2: Yeah, Resin's going. So, Bob, we already said, and that's, December 7th, I think, or something like that. So it gives us a chance to see our team once a year. I went to the UConn game this year. So I like when they play these neutral site games.
0: Well, I'll tell you what, nothing neutral site about Sunday. Detroit, Orlando, that is the early game that is obviously in Detroit. Detroit trailed 3-1 in this series. They have won the last 2 to tie things up. My internet just went out, so I can't really provide much beyond that, Arnie. But what do you think about Game 7, 3:30 Eastern?
2: Yeah, I would have been a lot better if Wagner was playing in this game, but he's going to be out again. Orlando probably should have ended things out, but they let the Pistons hang around. Pistons stole Game 6. It's going to be tough. Detroit's actually 8.5-point favorite. And, you know, for as much as I think that Detroit should actually win this and win this one pretty easily, that's not the way things have gone in the first round of the NBA playoffs. And the way Orlando's played, if they could do it again, it'll be a close game. But I just don't see Detroit losing. Though I got to tell you, they've been very pedestrian for a team that was the number one seed, the number one in the Eastern Conference. And everybody said, this is the year they're going to go to the NBA Finals, or, you know, at least be in the Eastern Conference Finals. To put up an average performance like this is really mind-boggling. So I don't know what's wrong with them, but they should be playing a lot better than they are right now.
0: Hey, we have our Fox Sports Radio NBA insider, Mary Mack, wants to jump in on this one. Go ahead, Mack. What do you got?
3: I just wanted to jump in because he's cursing our team, and I really don't want him to do that. That's genuinely it. That's it.
2: I'm cursing Detroit. Is that what it is? I'm destroying them.
3: And because he said that, we're going to lose now.
2: I'm hoping you lose. I want to see Orlando win this thing. And, that way it'll be like Orlando and either Cleveland or Toronto. It'll be meaningless, once the Knicks get by. Philadelphia, though, you might as well just put them in the finals.
0: I'll tell you what, if they don't make the finals, if Orlando, if you have to go through a 7 seed and then either a 4, 5, or 8 seed.
2: Oh, how easy is that, huh?
0: Yeah. You better get to those finals, Arnie Spanier.
2: Oh, guaranteed. Guaranteed. It's
1: already does Donovan Mitchell make his first Eastern or Western Conference finals?
2: Cleveland's, what are they? They're an 8.5 point favorite tomorrow, too.
0: Well, I was going to say, does James Harden choke in another game 7 is my question.
2: I like Toronto plus the points. I think it's going to be a close game. Cleveland probably pulls it out, but I think this one's going to be the better of the two games tomorrow.
1: Because if Orlando wins, like, Cleveland should absolutely be favored over Orlando, right? Even though they would lose to Orlando, inevitably. They'll lose to Detroit for sure.
2: Yeah, I don't know if Cleveland would be favored over Orlando. It might be even more even than we suspect, to be honest with you. But Detroit would be the favorite. There's no doubt about that.
0: I just know that James Harden in the game 7, J-Mar and I were on after he just gagged last year against the Denver Nuggets in game 7. And of course, there was a few years ago where he gagged in a game 7 for Philly and, of course, immediately just threw Doc Rivers under the bus.
2: Might as well do that. That's for sure. It certainly makes it easier. You won't have Doc to throw under the bus anymore. That's
0: imagine
2: for sure.
0: If he did. He just went to the podium. He's like, yeah, it's all Doc Rivers' fault. It's like, yeah, I don't know about this one. But, yeah, so that is the late game. Cleveland and Toronto. Arnie, I'll tell you what, man. It's been a fun 6 hours and 2 weeks with you. Jason Martin is expected to be back next week. But it's been fun, man.
2: Yep. Yeah, I'm glad Jason's able to come on back. So good for that. It's been fun the last couple of weekends. And I'm sure I'll be getting some filling when you take a little time off.
0: All right. Well, we got to thank the crew. Mary Mack on the board, producer Brandon, and, of course, Steve DeSager for my partner, Arnie Spanier, who let me drive the last 2 weeks. Wow. I'm Aaron Torres. Coming up next, Bernie Fratto. Cannot wait to hear what Bernie has to say about a busy week in sports, NBA, NFL. Bernie Fratto next, Fox Sports Radio. We are Fox Sports!
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10: Bottom of the ninth inning, Justin Verlander, 106 pitches, trying to finish what he started, has not allowed a hit. Here's the 0-2 to Drury. Ground ball softly hit left side, coming on Bregman. Shortstop has it, throws on the move in time, one out in the ninth.
11: Hey, struck out everybody. I mean, after the walk and the second hitter of the game, and he's just retiring one after another after, I mean, it's 26 straight.
10: Next pitch will be number 120 for Verlander.
12: Staying on the edges, staying above the belt.
10: Here it comes. Ground ball left side, waiting on a Toro. He's got it, throws across in time, and that is the ball game. A no! Justin Verlander, the third of his career. The Astros mob him in front of the mound as the Astros win it 2-0. How about Justin Verlander? older. He doesn't get older. He gets better.
13: Such an incredible moment and something that you get to celebrate with your teammates.
10: The 13th in Astros history.
13: Other than a World Series and winning championships, these team victories like this are few and far between. So I'm going to enjoy this one.
10: What a moment. Justin Verlander, his third career no-hitter.
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14: I would like to thank the Hall of Fame for this great honor. I am humbled to be in this amazing class. Hakeem, you more than anyone are responsible for me being here. 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I want to thank the fans for their undying support. We couldn't have done it without you. We couldn't let you down. I feel your spirit right here, Houston. I fell in love with basketball the first time I saw it. And as a young boy, I carved into my headboard of my bed, I love basketball. And I went to sleep with my hand on that carving, and I dreamed. I dreamed of one day getting to the NBA. After today, I can say that my life turned out better than my wildest dreams. I owe so much to the game of basketball. It has given me a very rich life. Now, please understand, I'm not talking about money. I'm talking about something more valuable than money, like great relationships and incredible memories. So memories.
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0: The Boston Celtics were eliminated in the first round of the NBA playoffs, losing a Game 7 at home to Philadelphia, 109-100, 34 points for Joel Embiid. The Celtics from three-point range shot 13 for 49. The Sixers will face New York in the second round. In the NHL playoffs, Carolina took a second-round opener with a shutout, 3-0 over Philadelphia. The Kentucky Derby was won by Golden Tempo. Cherie DeVoe became the first female trainer to win the Derby. Cameron Young leads by 6 strokes in Miami at Doral, and Nelly Korda leads the LPGA event in Mexico by 3. In Major League Soccer, Miami blew a 3-0 lead and lost 4-3 to Orlando. NASCAR's O'Reilly race went to Kyle Larson. And in baseball, the Angels ended a 7-game losing streak, beating the Mets in 10 innings. Kansas City came back for a 10-inning win at Seattle. I'm Steve DeSager.
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5: Just giving me inspiration to how to play every single day, post and go out there and give everything you can. 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
6: 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Astros are going to the 05 World Series. Oh, man, oh, man. Unbelievable. They're going to celebrate. You bet they are.
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0: We're back at the Bernie Fratto Show, Fox Sports Radio. 13 minutes away from the midnight hour. Looking forward to everybody's calls. You do such a fine job. The most boring conversations are when everybody agrees, and often we don't. That's what makes it go well. 877-996-6369, 877-99 on Fox. Two topics tonight, or you can throw in a rant if you got something you want to get off your chest. I'm sure you've all heard of unwritten rules in sports. They're sort of these unspoken codes of conduct, well, etiquette, tradition. It's based on respect and sportsmanship, you know, and the vast majority of the time they're followed. And you know what they are. Baseball, you don't cross the pitcher's mound to return to the dugout. If your team is up 7 runs or more, you don't keep stealing bases. You don't break up a no-hitter by trying to drop a bunt, unless it's, trying to win a pennant at the end of the year or something. In soccer, there are teams that'll kick the ball out of play if a player's down or hurt. They'll return to the opponent afterward. In hockey, one of the big things you don't do, you don't trash talk a player's family. That's a big thing in hockey. And then basketball, you take a final shot if the game is already decided. Last week, April 25th, Jaden McDaniels sparked an altercation with Nikola Jokic, as his Timberwolves beat Denver in game 4. With 2 seconds remaining, they're up by 14. McDaniels took an uncontested layup instead of dribbling out the clock. Now, this resulted in some sports talk shows going at it. People, oh, yeah, good, man. Let's go back to the 70s. Let's put it in their face. Yeah, sure. Sure. You want to, sure, kid. You want to do that? The irony is McDaniels wasn't, he just was kind of casually thrown in a layup. And you could argue that Nikola Jokic overreacted. And afterward, McDaniels said, hey, the clock be running, so I'm going to score. He knew what he was doing. He was rubbing it in their face. But he didn't do it in necessarily a disrespectful way. He just kind of, oh, what the hell, I'm here by the basket, I'll lay it up. That happens sometimes. I didn't, do a windmill dunk or strike a pose or stare down the Nuggets bench. But he scored after the game was decided. And if you watch any modicum of NBA games, vast majority of the time, you dribble out the clock, you go about your business. When a game is decided, you're up by 14. But it speaks to the larger issue that I want to hear from my people tonight, and that is the unwritten rules in sports. Do you like them? Do you not like them? Make your case. There are pros. I mean, there's nothing wrong with sportsmanship. Class never goes out of style. Respect never goes out of style. I don't recall Barry Sanders or Walter Payton, Jim Brown, great all-time greats having to rub it in another team's face. Okay? I just spent the last 20 minutes complimenting LeBron. They were compliments. He's very respectful to his opponents. That's a fact. He doesn't rub it in when they win. Neither did Magic. And really, Jordan didn't either. You'd be surprised. Bird did a little bit, I guess, but it was jovial, and you kind of like consider the source. But for the most part, these guys understand it's one big brotherhood, as it were. And the guy you're in his face today, you might be on his team next year. It also speaks to player safety, okay? And guys can get hurt if you cross those lines and you piss another guy off and run into some misplaced anger. Plus, if you don't follow the unwritten rules, there's going to be an accountability factor. Baseball players have long, long, long, long memories, okay? On the other hand, there are some people that think unwritten rules are outdated. They're subjective. They're too traditionalist. They're unnecessary now. And the other thing, too, is they're inconsistently applied. Okay? Sometimes rookies or specific players aren't allowed to do things when other superstars are. And some people might think that if you get too deep into the unwritten rules, it discourages high-intensity play. On the other hand, you ask for retaliation. So you know where I'm going with that. I want to talk about Brendan Sorsby. I feel bad for this kid. He transferred from Texas Tech, or check that. He transferred from Cincinnati to Texas Tech, was all set to make $5 million this year. And now it turns out he's being investigating is being investigated, Brendan Sorsby. He's in a residential treatment program for a gambling addiction. Sources have reported that Sorsby placed over 10,000 bets and at one point was averaging 20 bets a day. Top transfer quarterback in the country, $5 million, and is serious jeopardy. Which raises a question. Legalized betting's been around now. We're coming up on our 8-year anniversary this month. Is it a good thing or a bad thing? Again, there are pros and cons, which we can list. One of the cons, though, they say that the easy access to mobile betting has caused a surge in addiction cases. I don't know. I know there's a 23% rise in searches for gambling addiction between 2018 and 2024. Can it bring financial harm? Listen, betting's been going on for 100 years, longer, 2,000 years. And just because it's easier and more accessible now, if all of a sudden crack cocaine were legal tomorrow, that didn't mean we start doing it. But the point is, I feel bad for this kid. He might have ruined his future. I hope he's eligible. I don't think he's going to be. He might have to enter the draft. So tell me what you think of the Sorsby situation. Should they give the guy a break? And give me the pros and cons of legalized betting. So we got unwritten rules in sports, and you know the Jaden McDaniels thing lit that fire last week. Your thoughts on that, and give me your thoughts also on Brendan Sorsby, if he should be let off the hook, or your pros and cons of legalized betting, yes or no. 877-99 on Fox, 877-996-6369. It's time for the Midnight Hour, Bernie Fratto Show, Fox Sports Radio. We are
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3: 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The Odd Couple with Rob Parker and Kelvin Washington. 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
14: 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And that is drilled. Deep to left field. O'Neill is going back, looking up. See you later! A three-run home run for Jose Altuve, and it's 5-0 Astros.
15: How about a three-run jack for your 1,500th hit of your career? That's Altuve. Fastest Astro ever to 1,500, and a huge hit in this game to give the Astros a five-run lead.
16: Just happy to be a part of a team that's... 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
15: 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Did Bregman get it? He did! Home run to left for Bregman. And the Astros go back to back.
6: Our guys know that our number one goal at this point of the season is to win the division.
15: 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Back to back to back for the Astros.
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12: I'm Bill Hemmer, and these are the most impactful moments in American history. The year was 1968, and the country was disillusioned by the bloodshed that was staining television screens. Martin Luther King Jr. and Robert F. Kennedy were assassinated 2 months apart. Riots engulfed city streets. Thousands of Americans injured and killed as a result of the Vietnam War. By August, Democratic delegates assembled together in Chicago, trying to model unity amid their party's convention. But the message would be overshadowed by chaos as anti-war protesters flooded Grant Park and Michigan Avenue, demanding an end to the conflict in Vietnam. Police responded with tear gas, with mace, and beatings with billy clubs. Journalists and cameras capture the disruption. Five words echoed from the broadcast: the whole world is watching. 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I'm Bill Hemmer.
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18: The Philadelphia 76ers won Game 7 at Boston to end their first-round playoff series 109-100. Joel Embiid scored 34 points, Tyrese Maxey with 30. Jason Tatum of the Celtics was out with knee stiffness. Carolina in the NHL won its second-round opener 3-0 over Philadelphia. The Kentucky Derby was won by Golden Tempo. Renegade, the co-favorite, finished second. To Major League Baseball, the Yankees won again 9-4 over Baltimore. Cody Bellinger went 4-for-4. Four RBIs, including two solo homers. Atlanta won again, 9-1 at Colorado behind Chris Sale. The White Sox won their fifth straight, 4-0 at San Diego. The Cardinals held on for a sixth straight victory, 3-2 over the Dodgers. The Angels ended a seven-game losing streak, beating the Mets in 10 innings, 4-3. Kansas City came back for a 10-inning win at Seattle, 3-2. I'm Steve DeSager.
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7: Mancini playing behind the runner at first. He goes, and the pitch is lifted to right by Castellanos. Long run for Tucker, over toward the line, and foul territory. Makes the catch, and the Houston Astros 2022 World Series champions. For the second time in 6 years, the Astros are baseball's best.
10: Houston, we did it again. 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
13: And they sent us to Red October. Left them in a pool of blood. 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

0: All right, yay or nay, coming right up. This is Fox Sports Sunday on Fox Sports Radio. About 11 minutes before the top of the hour, we're live from the Fox Sports Radio studios. He's Bucky Brooks. I'm Andy Furman, and it's time for Pate with yay or nay.
1: Okay, let's begin.
2: Rack those brains, gentlemen. These stories need an answer.
3: I think we need a ruling on this.
2: It's yay or nay.
4: All righty, it is time to play yay or nay, I say, because my name is Pate. All right, I'm done doing that. Just want to be goofy. Anyways, everybody, let's play yay or nay here. So I got one for you. We have two new leagues on the horizon. The WFL, which is the World Fencing League, and the IDL, which is also the International Dance League. Are we yay or nay on any or both of these? What do you think, Andy?
0: Well, I like the fencing. I think there's some skill there. I think it's a sport. I think anytime you create more jobs for so-called athletes, it's a great situation. But the dance league, I mean, really? I mean, come on. I think dance culture is made up a lot of dress and makeup. So I'm not so sure that's a part of the sport aspect of it. But I did a little research on this question because you told me about it early on. Dance is one of the most participated activities in the U.S. of A. So I don't know. Again, it creates a lot of jobs. It creates a goal for people who are competing. So I'm going to go with the A.
5: Look, man, more opportunities I'm always down for. So, yay. I'm all in it. Like, regardless of what it feels like on the surface, I still would love to see more people participate in extracurriculars that extend beyond it. So, yeah, let's go for it.
4: All right. Who is it?
0: Come on in.
4: All right.
0: I want to see you in the dance league, Pate. International Dance League.
4: Good Lord, I'd finish last there. But hey, at least I have fun doing it. But you know what? Here's an inspiring one for you guys. So a Maryland man said he has worked an overtime shift at his job for leading him to a $100,000 lottery prize. So he finishes OT shift as a street sweeper. Then he proceeded to stop at a Wawa and bought a pair of lottery tickets, a 50 times cash game, which won him the $100,000 prize. Yay or nay on that, Bucky?
5: Yeah, look, man, lottery tickets, like, why not go for it? Just roll the dice, see what happens, and it worked out for him. So I can't be mad. I don't begrudge him at all.
0: You know, I'm going to say nay, and I'll tell you why. I'm happy for the guy. There's no doubt in my mind. But every time I read a story like this or hear a story like this, I run out and buy lottery tickets, and it never happens to me. All right? So that's why I'm saying nay. All right? Why can't I win? You know what? When you buy lottery tickets, I don't know if you do or not, do you change the numbers every time? Do you set numbers, or you just say, just roll it, give me what comes out of the machine? What do you do?
5: It depends. I would be more likely to roll with what they came me out the machine as opposed to pick.
0: That's what
5: numbers.
0: I do. Yeah, that's what I do. But I haven't won anything. Although I think last week I won $4. That was okay. But I put it right back in.
4: Congratulations.
0: Thanks a lot.
4: Oh man. So you know, I'm throwing confetti at that for you, Andy, for winning $4. Now, throwing confetti from the stands, one of the most deeply rooted traditions among soccer fans in Argentina, will no longer be allowed. Why? A fire broke out last Sunday between River Plate and Boca Juniors. Yay or nay, Andy?
0: You know what, though? Nay. Let the confetti roll and get a better fire department, really. I mean, it's tradition, really. I don't care what the tradition might be, how stupid it may be, but it's tradition. Keep it going. Fire, you know, watch it better. Be a little more on top of things, all right? Don't blame the confetti on it, please.
5: I can go either way with this. I'm going to go yay. Like, I'm okay with it. Like, the confetti is the confetti. Do what you got to do to get it done. Just be careful. In all things, right. Just be careful.
4: All right, well, speaking of someone who should be careful here, Texas Tech quarterback Brendan Sorsby should be declared ineligible for life, and someone from the U of Cincinnati's athletic department should be canned for his whole gambling department. Yay or nay on this, Bucky?
5: No, I think this is crazy. No, he should not be banned for life. Like, it is what it is. Like, he participated in it, figured out, get the help he needs, or whatever. But no, he can't be banned for life.
0: Banned for life? You're cruel. Pate, you're cruel, really. I mean, come on. Everybody in life deserves a second chance, all right? He gambled. He's going to the doctor now. You know, it was a disease, so he's getting consulting on it. So he'll be okay. He'll be fine. We'll do that. All right. That's the end of that. But without one, you're cooked. We'll tell you all about it and so much more on Fox Sports Sunday coming up right here next.
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22: The News Radio 740 forecast for Sunday calls for sunny skies and a high of 81.
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3: The Boston Celtics were eliminated in the first round of the NBA playoffs, losing a Game 7 at home to Philadelphia, 109-100, 34 points for Joel Embiid. The Celtics from three-point range shot 13 for 49. The Sixers will face New York in the second round. In the NHL playoffs, Carolina took a second-round opener with a shutout, 3-0 over Philadelphia. The Kentucky Derby was won by Golden Tempo. Cherie DeVoe became the first female trainer to win the Derby. Cameron Young leads by 6 strokes in Miami at Doral, and Nelly Korda leads the LPGA event in Mexico by 3. In Major League Soccer, Miami blew a 3-0 lead and lost 4-3 to Orlando. NASCAR's O'Reilly race went to Kyle Larson. And in baseball, the Angels ended a 7-game losing streak, beating the Mets in 10 innings. Kansas City came back for a 10-inning win at Seattle. I'm Steve DeSager.
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1: Got a brand new wreck report at 290, the Northwest Freeway westbound after Pinemont. It's already causing delays stretching back to Bengal. 45, the North Freeway southbound between Airline and Cross Timbers. That's where you've got the road construction in the right lane. Only about a 4 or 5 minute delay from Parker and the Katy Freeway eastbound after Washington Avenue. They were trying to get that wreck squared away. I'm Michael Scott, the Ability Tree Experts Traffic Center.
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2: The Astros tapped the Red Sox to even up their series at a game apiece. Bryce Matthews with a three-run homer. MLS action, the Dynamo shut out the Colorado Rapids. Sixers beat the Celtics in Game 7, becoming the 14th team in NBA history to erase a 3-1 deficit in a best-of-seven series. They'll get the Knicks next. Underdog Golden Tempo the winner, 152nd running of the Kentucky Derby. I'm Trey Bender.
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0: Harris, a look at second, now delivers. And Bregman bounces it right side. Bellinger to his right. He fields. Throws to first. Throws it away. Goes to the Astros dugout. Scoring is Springer. Bregman goes to second. 1-0 Astros.
1: This is what we live for. You know, we live to play this kind of game.
0: Altuve grounds it softly right side. This will get in a run as Bellinger thought about throwing home. Will take the sure out at first. Bregman scores. And the Astros have a 2-0 lead.
2: It's going to come down to the last game.
0: First pitch. And that is lined and caught by Correa. Throws the second to double off. Forsyth, inning over.
3: It's going to be a good fight to land. And
0: George drills this one deep to left center field. You can kiss that one goodbye. A two-run home run for George Springer. And the Astros lead it 5-0.
3: And at all costs. And I mean, yes. What you sign up for.
0: Astros lead 5-1. Pitch on the way. Round ball right side into the shift to his left. Altuve has it in short right. Throws to first. And the Astros are 2017 World Series champions. For the first time ever, the Astros are baseball's best.
4: Well, it took them 56 seasons, but they got it done in dramatic fashion. Game 7 on the road at Dodger Stadium, and the Astros prevail.
5: Never stop. They never quit.
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7: 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Unbelievable.
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8: 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Red Nation lives here. How many fish on our stringer? How many points on our buck? How many feathers in our bag? That's how we keep score around here. 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
23: Sunday morning edition of the program starts right now. Thank you all for listening. Joining me, no matter what you're doing today, for at least a little part of it, thank you very much. Frankie just informed me that he has been busily solving a company-wide outage like only Frankie could do. I trust you on these things, Frankie. You know I do, man. I don't have a doubt in my mind when I come in here that even if something goes wrong, it'll be fixed soon. So how big was this outage? Was it just all over the place?
24: Apparently, it's half the company.
23: Oh, my word. Well, we got the right half back up then, didn't we?
24: That's right.
23: Yeah, you just worked on our half, didn't you? Mm-hmm. Attaboy. Oh, the mystery that is electronics and technology and all that jazz. Holy cow. We're here, though, and apparently everything's working. It sounds like it is anyway. I heard my intro music just as I was walking back into the studio. Nice to see the sun again, huh? Holy cow. 4 or 5 inches of rain during the week for some places. We had 4 point somebody in Sugar Land close to where I am. Who was it? Somebody told me they had 5 inches of rain. I can't remember exactly where. And, of course, the piece of Texas that most desperately needs it down around Corpus just got a little sprinkle relative to what they need. It would have to rain for 40 days and 40 nights down there for them to recoup any part of Lake Corpus Christi, which actually used to be a very good fishery as well, but not lately. There's hardly enough room to float a fish in what's left of Lake Corpus Christi. I feel badly for them. And we were talking a little bit about that. I had Cliff Webb on the phone yesterday talking about how they're very close to having to go to emergency water restrictions, which will mean no car washing, limited use around your house. I don't know that the water police will be out monitoring to see what's going on, but they're in a bad way down there, and they had a desalination plant planned years ago, but in the years it's taken to quibble and squabble over it and how it was going to be and where, more importantly, where it was going to be, all of a sudden the price tag's gone up from, I think it was $100 or maybe $150 million to close to $1 billion now to get that done. So good luck. I'm not so sure Corpus Christi has a bill laying around. That's a lot of money. But then again, they need a lot of water, and something's got to give somewhere. We're bringing so many people into Houston, or not Houston, but Texas now. Water is going to fast become an issue. There have already been issues with water from coming down the rivers through here and helping, providing the water the farmers needed to grow the tremendous number of crops that they have to grow every year. And all of a sudden, we find out that there was water being diverted for reflection ponds up in Austin, I think it was. There were just these petty little things that really didn't matter nearly as much as feeding the world. But by gosh, they were taking that water. And so now we're getting fast forward. We are in a much bigger pickle statewide than anything like was going on back then. And hopefully we'll find a way to get through it all. Well, I just dropped that on the floor. Go ahead, Frankie. I got it. Drop my, hold on. I have to pick this up. Oh, mercy. A long way to the floor. Mercy sakes. All right. Okay, I've got that. That'll take care of that. Thank you, Frankie. So, by the way, just going back to where I was when I got diverted about water, I'm hoping you guys had a chance to take advantage of the better weather yesterday. It was really nice and pleasant outside. Sadly, I spent most of yesterday afternoon doing chores around the house, and even Saturday. Today is probably going to be kind of a replay of yesterday in that I've got a few more hours this afternoon it's going to take that long to button up that project I started yesterday, but it's a good one. It needs to be done. I'm hoping maybe a few of you can maybe let me know how you took advantage yesterday of that beautiful blue sky and the mild temperatures that were ushered in here by the same frontal system that dumped all that water and ice on us. As I mentioned yesterday, I had hail where I am in Sugar Land, and it wasn't big and it didn't last long. So I'm hoping that no damage was done. And I got a reassuring text yesterday from John Eichmann.

0: little tip taps on the windows. It was blowing pretty hard. Captain Scott, by the way, hold on. I want to get the official number on this. Down around, oh, that's not what I need. I need this. Hang on. There we go. Where is Captain Scott? He sent me a text yesterday to let me know. That's not yesterday. Where did it go? Oh, come on. There was a wind gust down there at Port O'Connor. I'm scanning here, and I'm not seeing his text. Maybe it was an email. I'm not sure. I'll have to check that in just a second. In any event, there was a burst of wind down there around Port O'Connor that I'm pretty sure, if I remember correctly, went triple digits. It wasn't sustained. It wasn't a big deal, but it spun that little cup and saucer thing to a pretty significant number. Darn, I wish I could still find that. Scott, if you're listening this morning, shoot me that again and let me know what it was so I don't make a fool of myself and spout out the wrong number. I'm looking back at my emails from yesterday, too. Hang on. I'm going to see if he was there. I don't believe he was. Okay. Let's see what Kevin did. Oh, yeah. Kevin sent you something. He said, tell Frankie good job with the technical troubleshooting. I thought he just overslept and the station was vacant. Well, no, that's not how it happens up here. If Frankie's one of the guys that I kind of knew when he came on board that he was going to stick and be good at what he does. And I've had probably two dozen at least producers over the years. Some of them stick around for a week. Some of them might make it 4 or 5 weeks. But I can tell within a month, whether the people who have sat in that chair were going to make it or not. And I've been pretty spot on, too. And I had you pegged for a good one long, long ago, my friend.
1: Thank you, man.
0: You're quite welcome. Let's see here. Okay. Oh, this sounds good. Let me make sure. Yeah, of course it is. From Russell. Russell, thank you for the email this morning. Says, good morning, Doug. Wife and I took a trip. We live in Katy to Berry Hill yesterday afternoon. Great food and a great staff. Can't remember her name, but we had a conversation about salsa and the different mixes they have. That was probably Wendy, who owns the place. The pineapple banana habanero was very good. I didn't even know they had that. She's holding back on me. I got to find out about that. That sounds pretty doggone good, I will have to admit. Yeah, Steve here weighed in this morning when there was nothing going on. How long was that dead air, Frankie? Do you know?
1: I don't know offhand.
0: No. you don't know when it starts. You just know when they tell you about it.
1: Correct.
0: Yeah. Oh, my gosh. Yeah. Steve weighed in. Okay, yeah, several people. What is David? Let's see. Team. Okay, I'll take care of that. I'll take care of that in a little while. I'll take care of that in a little while. Everything's coming up roses. Everything ought to be coming up. Man, we got enough water on the lawns around here finally to grow everything up. That's something else I've got. I'm wrestling with taking a tree out of the front yard because the trees around me are so thick. Some of the neighbor's trees are so thick that we're just not getting enough sunlight to grow grass in the front yard, it seems. And I got to do something about it, so I might just yank one of mine out. I hate to do that to a perfectly good tree, but sometimes you got to grow a nice lawn, too, or the HOA will get on you. Getting out of all of that, good heavens. And while I'm thinking about it, I saw a little snippet at a site that provides interesting facts to know and tell. And I'm going to ricochet off of this very quickly. I saw on Friday that back when dinosaurs roamed the earth, Frankie, you'll be interested in this, I think, there were several species of giant octopuses swimming in our oceans, some of which were as long as 61 feet.
1: Whoa.
0: Can you imagine? A 61-foot octopus could capture a 17-foot fishing boat. I have a pretty strong suspicion could pull that off. And as a point to ponder, here's something else. I can think offhand of only one species.

0: that the octopus clearly has gotten smaller and smaller and smaller over eons, millions of years. As a point to ponder, though, there's only one species I can think of, and bear in mind I only gave this about 10 seconds of contemplation earlier. The only one that's getting bigger is humans. And I bet that there are others getting bigger, okay, but many of those species that are getting larger and not smaller probably are being genetically tweaked by humans. That makes sense, Frankie?
1: I'm following a little bit.
0: Yeah, I think I've traveled enough and been enough places to and seen enough sites, historic sites, where humans, like there's a fort down in Puerto Rico, for example. I can't remember the El Moro, that's the name of it. And it overlooked the harbor, and they had guns all just lining the shoreline there, buttressed by big heavy rock. And they had a fort up on a hill that overlooked the entrance to the port, to where if enemy ships came in, they could just blast them. And it was set up to where people could run, the soldiers could run through these little mazes of pathways to get to their firing positions. And I got to tell you, I'm not the tallest guy in a lot of rooms, but I couldn't have run through there without knocking my own head off. The height of those, the top height of those little runways through there was about 5'5", maybe 5'6", I think, something like that. Might have been 5'8", but most everybody who was walking around there, including myself and my wife, they were having to duck to go through those things. Clearly, those people were smaller then, and in that part of the world, most people were shorter than they are now. Pretty much all over the world, I suspect that's the case. But, man, have we been off. I'm going to refocus. I'm going to take a little break here. I'm going to refocus, and I want to come back and talk about catching panfish, because I really have thought about that for a bit, and I want to bring forward what I was thinking about. America Shooting Centers, top of the list this morning. Westheimer Parkway between Katy and Highway 6, very easy to find. Probably dried out at least enough to go out there and enjoy some shooting, especially on the sporting clays courses. That'll be easy. There's three of those out there. The Trap and Skeet Fields, there's 10 of those. You don't have to worry about getting muddy feet there. Maybe at Rifle and Pistol, it might need another day to dry out. But if you've just got some casual little rubber boots, you'd be able to go out there and shoot all you... Pardon me, I got a bubble. Go shoot all you want today and enjoy the shooting sports under a bright blue sky and a nice, calm, cool day. Most of this day is going to be very pleasant to be outside. The Rifle and Pistol, by the way, goes out all the way to 600 yards. And nestled somewhere down around, like between 2 and 4, maybe, I think it is, there is a pop-up silhouette range where you can go shoot rimfire rifles with the kids and not burn up too much money and ammo and stay out there half the day. American Shooting Centers also offers expert instruction, professional instruction in all the shooting disciplines, whether it's self-defense or long-range shooting or shooting flying targets, which is great if you're going to be into dove hunting anytime soon, like maybe September 1. 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
3: Got a brand new wreck report at 290, the Northwest Freeway westbound after Pinemont. It's already causing delays stretching back to Bengal. 45, the North Freeway southbound between Airline and Cross Timbers. That's where you've got the road construction in the right lane. Only about a 4 or 5 minute delay from Parker and the Katy Freeway eastbound after Washington Avenue. They were trying to get that wreck squared away. I'm Michael Scott, the Ability Tree Experts Traffic Center.
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10: The News Radio 740 forecast for Sunday calls for sunny skies and a high of 81.
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0: 8:19 on Sports Talk 790. Who won the Kentucky Derby yesterday? Frankie, do you know?
1: I do not know that offhand, sorry.
0: Okay, I'm going to turn it over to my research department. You just go, call the research department, tell them to bring everybody in and find out who won that race yesterday. Wouldn't take long, will it? Shouldn't take long, should it?
1: Yeah, hang tight.
0: While he's looking, that's okay. Take your time. While you're looking, I want to get into fishing. It's time. I kind of burned through that first segment talking about all kinds of things but the outdoors, and I apologize for that. I've had several conversations lately with FoPro about the big bluegills he's catching now, the big old spawners that are guarding their shallow water nests right now. He sent me pictures. He's fishing at Kurth Lake, I think it's called. And I want to go up there with him because the water's super clear for one thing, and I like fishing clear water. And another thing is those big old bluegills in there guarding those nests right now. And he sent me pictures 2 days ago, I think it was, of some absolute toads he'd caught that morning, one of which was laying down on the measuring stick, a full 10 inches long, and a 10-inch long bluegill is a really big panfish, a really big one, about that long, almost as tall, and probably at least 2 inches thick if I could have seen its shoulders. That's where the sweet meat is, by the way. And like he said yesterday when we talked on the show, the meat off of those fish is, there's more meat on them inch for inch in length and height and whatnot than there is on a crappie even. The crappie are a thinner fish. They're kind of like a Frisbee. And, well, I don't know if they're a Frisbee, I don't know what the bluegill is, but it's just fatter and stronger. And that strength translates to muscle, and the muscle is the meat, and that's the good stuff. And boy, are they ever good. It's been a while since I ate a bluegill. It has. And in fact, I don't know that I've eaten a largemouth bass probably in 45, maybe 50 years. Probably 50 years since I ate a largemouth bass. God, that just tells you a little bit about how old I am. And just because largemouth bass somehow magically through tournaments and through conservation efforts about catch and release, largemouth bass are pretty much taboo to eat. If you get caught at a cleaning table in some parts of Texas with largemouth bass up there and you're slicing and dicing, you might get your tires slit. I've heard of all kinds of things happening to people that are taking largemouth bass and eating them. And that's good for the bass population. The fortunate part for the people who like the bluegills and red ears and all the sunfish is that there are lots of them. There are lots of them in most of the lakes in Texas. They're fun to catch. They're pretty easy to catch, really. Unless you do what FoPro did yesterday and get halfway to the lake and remember you left your worms at the house, your night crawlers. I can't believe they don't have night crawlers any closer to that lake, knowing what's in that lake, than back at his house. Maybe he wasn't that far away. I can't really recall. So anyway, those fish that he's been catching kind of remind me of just so many I caught when I was younger. Not when I was little. Not when my dad was putting me on numbers of smaller sunfish in places where he knew my little cork wouldn't float for long once it hit the water with a baited hook underneath it. Same thing I did with my son, by the way. Young kids want action. They want to catch a fish. They don't care what size it is. They're already little. So even an average bluegill or red ear or whatever, green sunfish, an average one of those, one that'll fit in the palm of my hand, is a pretty good fish for a kid. And they keep the bites coming as long as you can. And as long as you're throwing a little chum in an area, but not too much. You don't want to fatten them and fill them up where they just swim away because they can barely move, have to unbutton their gills. Just let them catch as many as they want. But then as you grow up and as the kids grow up, start talking about size, start talking about catching a little bit bigger sunfish. And it's not really hard. You just have to go about it a slightly different way. And we can get into it sometime. I don't want to get too much of that. I remember catching so many giant bluegills on lakes all over Southeast Texas too. Over north of Mobile when I was playing baseball over there, there was a guy on the team that had a spot. He got, man, I got a spot. We can go catch some giant bluegills. Said, I'm in. If it's fishing, I'm in. And we would. It took about an hour, maybe an hour and a half to get there. But it was a place his family, I think, had a little lease on or something like that. Little John boat with a trolling motor, a very early trolling motor on it. No, maybe not. It might have been a little bitty outboard or something like that that got us around in there. In any event, giant bluegills. And it was so fun. Just so fun. So I caught them down in Florida, too. When I was spending time down there with my grandparents, there was a place we used to go inland to kind of just do something different from going to the pier or going out on a party boat, something like that. And I loved going in there and catching those things. And all that thinking about how fun panfish can be made me just stop and wonder why I'm so hyper-focused in freshwater on bass. Sometimes I catch other fish when I'm fishing for bass. I might catch a crappie or even a big sunfish, or depending on what I'm throwing, or a catfish or freshwater drum, just the little lakes that I fish at the golf course. I've caught all of that. My son actually caught a grinnell there one time. You ever heard of that, Frankie?
1: No.
0: A grinnell? G-R-I-N-N-E-L. Look it up and ask me if you'd want to put your hand in its mouth. And I'm pretty sure I know the answer.
1: Loading. Oh.
0: See him?
1: I'm getting a different thing.
0: Uh-oh. I don't know what you're getting.
1: Spell it again?
0: G-R-I-N-N-E-L. And you're not seeing it? No fish whatsoever? Ah, there it is. Look in his mouth, if you can see. Mm-hmm. Those are teeth, and they will bite you.
1: Big.
0: Yeah, my son caught one of those at the golf course. One, and I'm sure it was something that got transplanted there when Oyster Creek came up and flooded out of its banks. Usually all we get out of that is a bunch of gars. And there are some big gars in those lakes now. And I had one eat a chatterbait right off the end of my line one time and break my line. And fortunately for that gar, the hook barb was mashed on that chatterbait. And I'm sure two or three head shakes, it was gone out of a gar's mouth. They got a pretty, it's like trying to set a hook in a 2x4, and doesn't work very well. But back to these little fish, it's just so much fun. And it's got me fired up this afternoon. If I get that chore done this afternoon, I'm going to go out there and I'm going to take a 4-weight fly rod and a little nice little box of flies and just see what happens. Just see what happens. I'm pretty confident. In fact, I might even do a little chumming before I go fish the spot, because I don't want to just be in random water. There used to be, when the water was clear in that lake, you could see tons of them in certain areas and then not so many in other areas. But now, as that lake has changed over the past few years, I think I might have to blow the food whistle for them and see if I can get them to come around. I'm not sure what it is about bass, frankly. Hold on. Let me tick-tock. I got to take a look at something here. I got that. Aha. Well, you can tell me. I asked you to look it up. You can tell me. Golden okay. Tempo, the winner of the 2026 Kentucky Derby. How much money did you win, Frankie?
1: Oh no.
0: Exact same amount as I did. Yeah. Zero. I didn't bet on it. That's why.
1: Right.
0: You didn't have any money on the Kentucky Derby. I know you better than that.
1: Yeah. Looks like that the team behind Golden Tempo, who was the winner, took home $3.1 million.
0: Oh, okay. That's pretty good. I wonder what the first purse was for the Kentucky Derby Research Department.
1: Okay. Yeah.
0: Check that out. That'll be interesting to find out. So behind Golden Tempo, Renegade Ocelli or Ocelli? What do you think?
1: Let's see.
0: Chief Wallaby, Dannon Bourbon, Incredibolt, Commandment, Wonder Dean, So Happy, probably not so happy after finishing in ninth place.
1: Right.
0: And bringing up the rear, Pavlovian. There's something. There's a joke there somewhere. I'm not sure. Finishing 13th, that would be Six Speed, who apparently needed a seventh speed. Number and coming in 11th, Further Ado. I don't know where these names come. There's a certain There's a maximum number of characters you can have in the name, and it can't be all letters. It can't be all numbers. I know that. But other than that, I'm really not that much into horse racing.
1: Looks like the first purse was in 1875.
0: Okay.
1: For $2,850, which is a lot for back then.
0: Yeah. Heck yeah, you could buy a house with that easily. Yeah. A nice house. Kind of like you could with $3 million now.
1: Mm-hmm.
0: I suspect that the people who win $3 million in the Kentucky Derby don't need another house.
1: Yeah, probably not. You know.
0: All right, Frankie.
1: Want some houses. I don't know.
0: Let's kick out. Yeah. You can't have enough, I guess. And I don't begrudge anybody who's wealthy and has more than one house. One of my best friends, all the way back to high school, we still talk every now and then. And I wish we could. I wish we had more time to hang out together because we had a blast in high school. But he's got three houses. And it's just like, okay, good for you. I only have one, and I'm glad I got it. But he's just the most down-to-earth guy, not pretentious, not pompous, just a super nice guy. Air Ride Bikes, speaking of super nice guys, go up to Air Ride Bikes in Four Corners Shopping Center in Tomball and talk to Wayne Arrington. He knows more about e-bikes than anybody else I know, and he will happily share all that knowledge with you so that you can get exactly the e-bike you want with all the accessories you want. If you want tassels on the handlebars, he'll put them on there for you. If you don't have a helmet, you're going to have one before you leave there with an e-bike. I can promise you that. Wayne's a stickler about safety, and with good reason. He has all different makes and models, many different makes and models, not all of them. He has the best ones, I know that, and he will happily, for a small fee, it's going to take some time, but he will put that thing together for you professionally so you know that all the wires and all the switches and all the connections are done just perfectly so that you can just jump on that thing and ride once it's charged up. He'll even give you a test ride up there in that parking lot if you want to see what it's like to be on one of those things, and I can tell you from experience, it's a lot of fun. It caught me by surprise a little bit the first time I got on it, and I pedaled a couple of times, and then all of a sudden, I didn't need to pedal anymore. It was just going, and that's what they do. You can set the speed to on different levels on most e-bikes, and that's probably a good idea to start it a little bit slow at first so you get used to it. It's a great tool to get you on little short trips around the neighborhood, maybe up to the grocery store or the drugstore to pick up one or two things. Great for the kids, as long as they're wearing their helmets, to get to their friend's house, to go study or go play basketball or whatever they want to do. And it's also the bigger, heavier bikes are awesome for going through the deer lease, trying to get from camp to the stand without leaving a bunch of human scent around if you're walking. All you got to do is get on that e-bike, zip in there very quietly, and hop off and climb up in the stand, and you're ready to go. And when you're done, the big ones are strong enough and heavy enough that they can bring you back to camp uphill, dragging your deer on a trailer you can buy for one of those things. Go up and let Wayne show it all to you. I don't have time, honestly, to go into all the benefits of having an e-bike. And by the way, if your balance isn't what it used to be, there are even three-wheeled e-bikes, so you can enjoy that as well. Get outside on an e-bike. 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
13: Music is everything. I don't think I'll be able to live my life without music. I don't think there's many people that can. Music is like a timeline. You can remember a time in your life by the music that you were listening to at the time. So it's everything pretty much.

0: 836 on Sports Talk 790. Frankie apologized for something. I didn't even know what happened. Everything seemed to be fine to me. We still good, Frankie? All right, I'm going to talk to Dave, and then guess what? I got some Kentucky Derby news that I think is interesting enough to share, and something else that I got that's interesting enough to share, and I'll get to them both in just a second. What's up, Dave?
1: Hey.
0: Hey.
1: Can you hear me?
0: I can hear you.
1: Yeah. Can you? All right. Good deal. Hey, yeah, on the perch, the perch, fishing for perch, you know, that's one of the coolest things you could do.
0: It is.
1: You know, and it's simple, easy, and when you catch, like, Tex Boney used to call a picture brim, you know, that's a big one.
0: Yeah, buddy.
1: And then, remember when I told you I got that scaler from Rick Bice?
0: Yeah.
1: Well, you take that, scale them off, and do the job on them and get them out. Mm-mm. The best thing is to fry them real good.
0: Yeah.
1: And the tail is crispy like a potato chip. You know?
0: Yep, that's what they say. I hadn't eaten one of those in a long, long, long, long time, man. But I have.
1: My mom, she would definitely tell us to keep the tail on.
0: You know, mm-hmm.
1: That was one of her favorite things.
0: Crunchy, the crunchy part. Yeah.
1: Yeah, yeah. And you know, and then you got to cut the top fin out, the bottom. You got to,
0: yeah.
1: It's a little art to it, you know,
0: uh-huh.
1: It's a little bit of an art. Not like some of the other fish we have to clean, you know, like one of the ones with the teeth, what's them in the salt water?
0: Oh, well, that's teeth. Most of them in salt water. Flounder have a mouthful of teeth.
1: Looks like people teeth. People teeth.
0: Oh, sheep's head. Yeah, that's a sheep's head.
1: Sheep's head.
0: That's a tough clean there.
1: You got to fillet that one from the inside out, you know, and you got to get up over there and watch out for the fins.
0: Oh, yeah.
1: But and you were talking about the Grinnell. I remember before Lake Conroe was built, we were running try lines up there, you know, up around Stubblefield Lake, and we caught a Grinnell. Man, we were all really happy and thrilled. We put it in the ice chest and took it home. And when we got it there, the flesh in it was like jelly.
0: Oh, man.
1: Yeah, it was terrible.
0: Ugh, yeah, I wouldn't eat one of those.
1: Yeah, I know.
0: On a bet.
1: No, it's really kind of funky. And it does have teeth, yeah. So, but no.
0: Well, it's good to hear from you.
1: Yeah, yeah. Hey, well, I'm going to do a shout-out for – I'm heading to St. Rosalima in town over there. They're having their bazaar. And the Telstars band, man, they're probably 60 years in playing or more. I don't remember. This is going to be their last gig, man. And, you know, I'm going to go over there and take pictures and
0: get
1: autographs.
0: Get in there, man.
1: Those, you know. Yeah, I've known, and a lot of your listeners right now are probably heading over there here in a little while.
0: Could
1: too.
0: Be.
1: So,
0: if they're not going fishing, we've been waiting for the sun so long, man. I think most of these guys are going fishing today.
1: I
0: don't blame them.
1: I hear you, but we got a lot of St. Pius people going over there and everything else. Because, like I said, it's a farewell tour, and a lot of the people from Merritt Brothers will be there too. So,
0: no doubt.
1: But anyway,
0: well, that's good, man. Thanks, Dave.
1: Hey, the sun's shining and looking pretty.
0: Okay. Amen to that. I'm glad to see it, too. Okay. Thank you. Have a good day, man.
1: God bless.
0: Adios. Man, that guy's so busy. I don't know that I've ever, unless he's sitting in his truck, I don't know that I've ever heard from him when he was just sitting at the house. Do you recall anything like that? He's always out doing something.
2: He'd be sitting outside with his ducks.
0: Yeah, that's a good point. The ducks. Yeah, all of that. Okay, so here's a couple of things I found by email that I want to get to before this break. David weighed in. He said, you should watch the replay of yesterday's Kentucky Derby. The winner, Golden Tempo, came from dead last to win the race and happens to be the first Kentucky Derby horse winner to have a female trainer. And this is also pretty interesting. The first two jockeys he worded it differently, but the bottom line is the jockeys that finished first and second, brothers. So that's kind of cool.
2: Wow.
0: And I actually heard Annika Sorenstam talking on the way in on PGA Tour Network this morning about how I believe it was the only win her sister had. And in that tournament, it was her sister holding on to a lead all the way through the like the back nine of the fourth round, I think. She had gotten the lead and was holding on to it. And Annika was trying her best, but she said, I just didn't have that extra gear that day. I could not get to beat her. She wanted to beat her own sister. They've been rivals in golf since they were little kids, probably. But she just couldn't do it. So it still made it a good day for her. I can't remember who was the other person who was in contention, but also fell short. And I cannot remember Annika's sister's name right now. And I'm embarrassed to say that. I ought to know that name. Annika Sorenstam, one of the nicest people I've ever met. And I've talked about it on the show before, but very quickly I got a chance to interview her when I was doing live broadcast from a golf course in Florida where she was doing a girls' golf clinic to help raise money for something. I don't know what. But the bottom line is we were in the same place at the same time, and she started her Sunday by coming over and just sitting down with me for probably like 15 minutes or so, Frankie, maybe 20, 30, I don't know. But we just sat there and had a wonderful conversation about golf. I will never forget that. She just gave of her time very freely, and it made my show better that day, that's for sure. Not often you get somebody of that caliber on, and I love hearing her talk. She's a true ambassador for golf, and I'll tell you who else is coming up and is going to be one of those, and that's Stacey Lewis. She didn't play as well as she wanted to in the tournament she called her last, the Chevron that was here a couple of weeks ago. But she'll be involved in golf somehow. I can't see her walking away from it. Once she has that second child, she carried that child 2 months in, I think, during the tournament and played well, but just not good enough to win, unfortunately. That would have been a great story, but it's still a good story, and she's still one of the top women in golf ever.
2: Charlotta,
0: great person.
2: Is the sister?
0: Do what?
2: Is Annika's sister Charlotta?
0: Yes, Charlotta. That is exactly right. Charlotta Sorenstam. One, I think that just that one event. Holy cow, it's break time again, Frankie. Let's do that. Oh, Midway Meat Market. What a day for a barbecue, huh? Backyard barbecue? Anybody? Yeah. I haven't been invited yet, but I might show up if you do. I would, but I got those chores. But if you want a barbecue for your family, slide out to Midway. It's just not that far. You just pop out I-10 to the first Katy exit, get on old 90, cruise up into town there, and at one of the traffic lights, I think it'll be the second light maybe that you get to going through there. To your left, you will see Midway Meat Market in a strip shopping center there that's been there since, gosh, forever. Midway's been in the same place for 57 years now and counting. Herman Meyer started it. His daughter, Trish, is running that now since he passed a while back. And she's modernized everything. The technology's there. They've got a website, for heaven's sakes. But it still has that old country charm. It's an old school country meat market where you can get anything, any meat cut you want, cut up by butchers exactly how you want it. And then you can also deal with 25 flavors of great sausage. You can deal with grab-and-go snacks. If you're on the way to somewhere farther away, grab some dry stick or grab some jerky. Take that with you. They've been doing things the same way since they opened 57 years ago, smoking that meat over oak and pecan wood. There's samples of the sausage out for testing every day. And you can get a great lunch there, too. You can get a barbecue lunch. You can get a cheeseburger that's to die for. That's what I usually order when I go out there. 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And you're there. 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
4: Got a brand new wreck report at 290, the Northwest Freeway westbound after Pinemont. It's already causing delays stretching back to Bengal. 45, the North Freeway southbound between Airline and Cross Timbers. That's where you've got the road construction in the right lane. Only about a 4 or 5 minute delay from Parker and the Katy Freeway eastbound after Washington Avenue. They were trying to get that wreck squared away. I'm Michael Scott, the Ability Tree Experts Traffic Center.
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0: 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The courses are drying up. 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
16: The Astros tapped the Red Sox to even up their series at a game apiece. Bryce Matthews with a 3-run homer. MLS action, the Dynamo shut out the Colorado Rapids. Sixers beat the Celtics in Game 7, becoming the 14th team in NBA history to erase a 3-1 deficit in a best-of-seven series. They'll get the Knicks next. Underdog Golden Tempo the winner, 152nd running of the Kentucky Derby. I'm Trey Bender.
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0: 8:50 on Sports Talk 790, the Doug Pike Show. Thank you for listening. Certainly do appreciate it. What are you laughing about, Frankie?
1: It's the shouting in the song.
0: 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I would be happy to hear from you this morning. And as I've talked about a million times, Sunday, pretty much anything goes. If you've got some kind of question or some kind of an opinion about the outdoors or golf or whatever, just bring it on. I don't mind shifting gears, even if it grinds a little bit sometimes from topic to topic. But I do want to make sure that all of you get a chance to say what you want to say. Well, we had a bunch of people piping in this morning. It makes me feel good, Frankie, when the show wasn't on time. Like, holy cow, what's going on? What is going on? TikTok. Oh, I got to go talk to them. Hopefully that's not going to be an issue. 713. Yeah, I already told you that. Never mind. I want to go back to fishing because I'm looking at it through the eyes of somebody who's been fishing for a long time. Most of you know about how old I am. And I've probably fished not as much as a professional guide, certainly. And not as many in as many countries as a lot of people. But I've had my share of rod and reel time. I'll just say that. I fished in, I think, maybe 12 countries or so, 30-something states, and in, I don't know, just countless little ponds and ditches, and any place that looks like there might be a fish, looks like there should be a bass or a redfish or a trout or even a croaker when I was little, or not so little, but just running around with my buddies in high school, we would fish in any place that would float a cork. Well, we were fishing with lures back then. There was a bar ditch on the way to Galveston. It's still there. This big, giant reservoir, rectangular reservoir, ugly thing. And back then, it was connected to the bay through a few culverts. And it was just kind of when the water got really high in the bay, some of that stuff would flush into there. I don't know exactly why that body of water even exists, but it does. And during those floods, kind of like what happens out at the golf course lake, other animals, other creatures of the water, the salt water, would get into that place there. And it became, because the only entrance and exit was these about 3-foot culverts, you got 9 feet of inflow, basically. They could get in there, but once they got in and started swimming around the place, and this place is probably about 20 acres, I'd guess, of water, maybe more. It might be 40 or even a little bit more than that. It's a pretty substantial piece of water. And a good friend of mine, he passed away years ago, unfortunately, but a really good fishing buddy of mine and surfing friend of mine back all the way to high school told me about the place and said, look, there's big trout in there. Okay, there are big trout in there. And there can't be. Yeah, there are big trout in there. Just trust me, on your way home, give it an hour sometime and see if you don't get a bite. You're not going to catch a lot of fish in there, but the ones you catch are going to be big. And so I started fishing there, and the first several times I went, didn't catch a darn thing. And one time, rather than go straight to the beach or straight to one of my bay spots, I stopped there. In the morning, I had to go down to a next exit, turn around, come back up the access road to get to it. But I did it right at the crack of dawn and started slinging a mirror lure out in there. And darned if, to make a short, long story short, I caught an 8-14 out of there. An 8-14, a big fat toad of a fish. It wasn't very long, but it was just fat because it hadn't had to run away from anything probably in 2 or 3 years. It got in there somehow through those culverts, and when it got in, what it found was an area that had nothing but food fish and a half a dozen competitors, basically. There were not a lot of trout in there. Usually, even stopping and now fully consumed, fully expecting to catch a fish now, I was working it better and putting more effort into it, and I'd stay an hour and a half and catch one maybe and maybe miss another one. A friend of mine and I were there once and saw a big blue crab right kind of close to the shoreline. And I mean, this thing was practically the size of it was huge. It was just the biggest blue crab we'd ever seen. So we decided we'd do some crabbing there. And darned if this place was just the land of the lost. The crabs were giant. The fish were giant. And nobody knew about it. Almost nobody. I could count on one hand, even till today, the number of people that I encountered while I was fishing there. Nobody thought that they probably thought we were all crazy, but we weren't, because we took the time to try a place, and man, that one paid off. That buddy of mine, I think I told one other person about it, and it was a couple of years after my friend told me about it. And I even talked to him about that. One of our mutual friends was getting into saltwater fishing and was gung-ho about it as much as we were. And so we decided to kind of let him into the party. And he caught a couple of good ones out of there as well. But it's wherever you want to go, whenever you go, first of all, you got to do like I do. And maybe it'll be easier for you or harder for you depending on what you drive. But you need to have a rod and reel in the car, or the truck, or the SUV, or whatever it is you're driving. My minimum usually when I leave the house is two. I've got right now it's just a couple of salt or freshwater boxes because I'm doing mostly bass fishing. But if I'm going to be anywhere within probably 15 or 20 miles of the coast, I'm going to throw in a couple of saltwater boxes too. There's golf clubs in there. There's all kinds of stuff in my vehicle. And I use it all regularly. I hate... When I have to go someplace that's a little sketchy maybe, and I don't want to leave that kind of stuff in there, when I empty out my vehicle of all the sporting goods, it feels like it almost echoes in there when I sing or something, because it's just so empty. It's just so empty. I don't like that. I like having everything I need just in case I've got time to kill. And there's water across the street or around the corner. I'm going to go make a few casts. I'm going to make some casts. It bothers me, too, that there's a place out where my son and his friends used to fish, a neighborhood. And now there's some person in there that doesn't like them being there for some reason. They're not hurting anything. They're not taking any fish out of there. They're just two kids not getting in trouble and fishing, and they've been run out of there twice, and that bothers me. I don't know what's wrong with these people. They're not hurting anything. They really aren't. And there's a sign there in one spot, but if you go in at a different area, you don't even know that there's a sign that says you're not supposed to fish there. And nobody's giving them any more trouble than having the law enforcement come up and tell them they have to leave. But it's still... I don't know, as somebody who likes to fish as much as I do, and the joy that it brings to me and people who are doing it, two buddies out fishing instead of walking around the mall, two buddies out fishing instead of getting into trouble some other way, I'd rather have those kids fishing. But I guess there are people who just don't like that. If you're one of them, explain it to me, please. All right, I got to take a break here. 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
0: 9:03 on Sports Talk 790. Traditionally, I would go tell you about the golf tournament that's going on right now, but I'm going to talk to Danny first because I hadn't talked to him in a long time. What's going on, Danny?
17: Hey, Doug. How are you doing, sir?
0: I'm great.
17: A long time no talking to
0: you. Yeah.
17: No, I was headed down south, and you know what? I wish I'd listened to you a little bit earlier. I wish I'd left the house a little bit later because I'm headed to get around a golf in Moody Gardens. And so... And I, you know what, in your last segment, you were talking about, you know, grabbing a pole, and I completely forgot.
0: Oh, no.
17: I was thinking about after the round of golf, go throw the lure around in that area over at Moody Gardens, maybe try to hook up on a trout or a flounder or whatnot.
0: Probably a redfish up in there, too, right now.
17: Right. I wish I would have left just a little bit later. Completely forgot about bringing the fishing pole.
0: So you're playing Moody today? Are you playing Moody today?
17: Yes, sir.
0: Oh, good for you,
17: sir.
0: Man.
17: I mean, gotta get there a little bit early, stretch out, stretch the old weary muscles and bones.
0: And, yours and mine, man.
17: I hate being rushed. There's some friends that get there right at the last minute of the tee time, but I like to get there about an hour early. And
0: I'm the same way. I'm exactly the same way, Danny. Yeah. So where have you been, man?
17: You know what? I don't know if you remember me or not, but I just run a food truck, truck. And so like early on the weekend mornings, I'd always tune in and listen to you. But now since I've got another job, I sleep in on the weekends.
0: Good for you. But, I'm jealous.
17: And so I haven't been able to tune
0: That's
17: in.
0: All right,
17: but
0: man, you can go. You can always catch them at the podcast. You can do that,
17: Yeah. Yeah. That will do. But one thing I did had a question for you.
0: Yeah.
17: Now, I do participate in gigging flounder.
0: All right.
17: And over in the Moody Garden, over in the Moody Gardens, between there, the airport, and 8 Mile, we used to go gigging all the time out there. Now there's all this new development out there.
0: Yeah.
17: They blocked it off where you can't go in. And, I mean, that was a great spot to gig.
0: I'm sure.
17: At night. And so, do you know, happen to know any other spots that maybe you could tell the listeners here about?
0: I wish I did, Manny. And no, I haven't been flounder gigging in quite some time. And the issue you're going to run into with asking for flounder gigging spots is because they are shrinking in number and access and whatnot. Yeah. Anybody who's got one's not talking, you know?
17: Yeah. True, true.
0: I wish I had a secret spot for you, but I don't. If, I tell you what, if somebody sends me one by email, shoot me an email, and if somebody will cough one up for you also by email, I'll send it over to you.
17: I appreciate it.
0: All right, man. Great to hear from you again.
17: Yes, sir. Enjoyed it. We'll talk to you soon, Doug. Okay?
0: All right. Thanks, Danny. See you, man. Right.
17: Thank you.
0: Bye-bye. Yeah, I hadn't talked to him in a long, long time. I'm glad he's out there again.

recall the name of it right offhand. But what it does is survive hurricanes. And they had only gotten it, they'd only had it in about 6 months when a big hurricane hit years ago. I can't remember which storm it was, but they took 2.5 or 3 feet of water over that entire golf course for a couple of days. And when the water receded, everything looked pretty brown, and they were thinking, oh, we might have gotten taken on this salt-resistant grass stuff. But doggone if a couple of 3 days later, 4 days later, and get a little fresh water on there, back to green and play on. It's a fun track. The best defense the only defense that course has really is the wind. And if it's blowing, which it typically is down there, anywhere from maybe 12 to 20 miles an hour on an average day, bring your A game. If it's dead calm, you just might have a chance to shoot a really good score down there. Not exceptionally long, not a ton of hazards, but they are put where a lot of balls are going to find them too, so you got to be careful. Great, great course. It really is. Down in Miami, let's go down there for a second. Let me get over here with this other mouse and take these down and put these up, and we'll go over to the Cadillac Championship leaderboard. By the way, earlier in the day, play outside Miami at Trump National Doral, the Cadillac Championship, one of the tour's signature events, by the way. Play was suspended this morning by just a parade of thunderstorms that pushed through southeast Florida. Cam Young did what he had to do yesterday by shooting a solid 70, got him two more strokes below par, and nobody in the field really did anything to cause him any concern. And when they resumed play, I presume they're out now. I haven't looked at the Weather Channel to see what's going on down there again, but I suspect that they're out now. And when he finally tees off later in the day, let me see what his tee time is. It'll probably be about 1 o'clock or so. Oh, I got to take that down, put this back up. Oh, no, he goes out early. There may be probably some afternoon weather they're worried about, too. He goes out at 10:42 local time down there, so it'd be 9:42 up here. Yeah, he's probably on the practice range by now. He will start this morning at 13 under par with a 6-shot lead over Scottie Scheffler, Siwoo Kim, and Christopher Roitin. I can't see Cam Young. I looked at his fourth or third round scorecard yesterday. He had 4 birdies and 2 bogeys. And if he can, he's playing steady, confident golf. And if he shoots even par today, I've got a hunch that it's going to be hard to catch him. I really do. Even force a playoff, let alone beat him. They're going to have to go out on a sloppy, wet track and shoot at least 66 if he shoots even par. The way he's playing, I got a hunch he might tack on a couple more, which means they're chasing 17 now instead of 9, which is where Scottie Scheffler, Siwoo and Christopher are. And it's going to be, I don't think anybody beyond that, Ben Griffin, a couple other people at 8, and I just don't see anybody beating him. He's solid. And I got a hunch that if he can just even repeat what he did yesterday, I don't think anybody will catch him. Not a person on that list anyway. 713-212-5790. Email me, DougPike@iHeartMedia.com. Let me check my emails real quick. And if I don't have any fresh ones, I might just slide. Oh, here, this is something that popped up a bit ago. And I normally wouldn't mention something like this, but it is interesting and fun. Just for something to go see when it comes to, it's like the circus coming to town. It is the baseball equivalent of the Harlem Globetrotters. If the Harlem Globetrotters and I can't figure out where that goes. But here's the bottom line. David sends me this email. Didn't want to call and plug the team, even though the event in College Station is now over. But I couldn't help but see over 100,000 people showed up to watch the Savannah Bananas play at Kyle Field. That, it's fun. They make, I'm an old baseball guy, and I love watching baseball because I know what's going on in the players' heads and in the coaches' heads a little bit. I'm not a professional manager, but I played a lot of baseball for some very good coaches up to and including my college stuff, and I learned an awful lot about baseball.
I learned more about baseball.

0: in the first 6 weeks I was in Mobile, Alabama from Eddie Stanky than I knew when I got there. And I'd been playing all the way through high school then. So the bottom line is any team that can draw 100,000 people to a one-game exhibition baseball game, that's pretty special. And these guys have ramped it up and ramped it up and made it they just do even crazier stuff on the baseball field than anything you can imagine. And it's all fun, and they're all upbeat, and that is a good draw to real baseball, which, by comparison, if you're somebody who likes a lot of action, real baseball will bore you to death. But if you understand baseball a little bit, it's a really interesting, it's like watching chess, but not knowing the rules of chess, unless you actually do. And once you figure out how everything's supposed to work and why a play didn't work or whatever, then it'll bring you in. It brought me in when I was 8 years old. That's when I first started playing. 8 years old, Sharpstown Pee Wee League. The field's in the back of the stadiums over there, or the baseball fields over there off Bissonnette. We played at the very end of the road. It seemed like a mile down there. In hindsight, driving through there recently a few times, it's only a few hundred yards to the back of the whole place. That's all it is. It seemed so big when I was 6, 7, 8 years old. No fences on our fields either. They had a little bitty backstop and then maybe 4 levels of bleachers on each side. There weren't that many people coming out to the games, just parents and kids. And the kids never sat in the stands. They were all over the property. And we'd just play our little hearts out. Had a blast. I was on the Rams my first year and the Hawks my second year. Never forget it. A lot of fun. Berry Hill Sugar Land, also a lot of fun if you like delicious Tex-Mex food. Their fish tacos are outstanding. Their seafood enchiladas are my favorite. One of many favorites, really. Almost everything on that menu I've tried by now, I think. And I'm close, anyway. And I haven't come across anything that I wouldn't recommend highly to anybody who likes that type of food. The two primary cooks they have in their kitchen now have been there more than 10 years apiece. They have taken the Berry Hill tradition and the Berry Hill name and the Berry Hill recipes and tweaked them ever so slightly to make them just a little bit different and a little bit better than what you might get somewhere else. 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Sugar Creek Boulevard exit, coming or going. 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And when you get there and you sit down and you eat in there, you will agree with me that it's one of the best places you've ever been. 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
1: 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Your Clutch City commute on Sports Talk 790 from the Houston Metro Traffic Center.
6: Got a brand new wreck report at 290, the Northwest Freeway westbound after Pinemont. It's already causing delays stretching back to Bengal. 45, the North Freeway southbound between Airline and Cross Timbers. That's where you've got the road construction in the right lane. Only about a 4 or 5 minute delay from Parker and the Katy Freeway eastbound after Washington Avenue. They were trying to get that wreck squared away. I'm Michael Scott, the Ability Tree Experts Traffic Center.
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12: The News Radio 740 forecast for Sunday calls for sunny skies and a high of 81.
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0: 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Let me check real quickly before I start yapping to see if I've got any emails that need covering. I have got to find a way to purge some of my emails, too. Holy cow. Yes, let's see. Oh, yeah, Larry weighed in a little while ago about dove season. Said, have you heard that this year's dove season opener, September 1st, will be wide open statewide? No zone restrictions, no different dates for anybody. Yeah, it's just going to be a one-stop opening day on September 1st. And frankly, I've wondered why it wasn't that way all along. I get it that birds are moving, they're shaking around, and it just makes it so much simpler for enforcement, so much simpler for hunters to plan their scheduling. People who love opening day of dove season, it's almost a religious holiday to some people. It's kind of like the first day of deer season. There are more kids, I'm sick, I can't come to school today, I'm sorry, teacher, on opening day of deer season and dove season than you can imagine. That's just something that's one of those days where, and I had one day with my son where I told him there was one thing that I would take him out of school without permission to do, and that was to come with me to play Whispering Pines because I wanted him to see that golf course. And we got up there, we played the 3-par course right when we got there, spent the night up there, played the full course the next day in a pre-spirit round. It was a media day and sponsor day right before the Spirit International Tournament, which is a fantastic gathering, by the way, up in the Piney Woods of East Texas, where four-person teams, two women, two men, from countries around the world come in, all amateur golfers, not professionals. But all these amateurs come in, and if you'll go to the website, the Spirit International website, and look at some of the players who have been there in the past, it reads like a who's who in professional golf. I think the actual number of tournaments won by former Spirit players is in a couple of hundred now, something like that. Maybe lower. I don't think it is. I bet it's more than 100, and that's testimony to the quality of play you can see up there. It's a bit of a drive, but there are places to stay very close, so you could go up there for a couple of days next time it comes through. It's typically a fall event, or it is a fall event, and it's every other year, and it's a really fantastic thing. I got way off of bass fishing or dove hunting for that. I'm sorry about that. September 1, dove season's going to open, and there's no reason not to start your shooting. If you're not a good shot and you're not comfortable and you don't really understand how to shoot a shotgun, it's a good idea to take some lessons over summer. It's kind of like trying to teach yourself how to play golf, or maybe asking some of your friends how to play golf. You might want to ask them, if you're talking about dove hunting and shooting flying targets, you might want to ask them how many doves they actually hit honestly with a box of shells. With a box of shells, when I step out, I'm expecting myself to be limited out with one box of shells. If I have to shoot more than that, I've had a really, really bad day, or it's blowing 40 miles an hour. That would disappoint me if I couldn't get the job done. Sometimes that happens, sometimes it doesn't. Back when I was younger, I would have been really upset, far more so than now. I don't practice as much as I used to. I've had some really good instruction that put really good ideas in my head on how to shoot a shotgun, and I'm pretty comfortable with it. I did a sporting clays tournament last year with some very good friends of mine, and truly enjoyed it. Absolutely enjoyed it. Jim Lavelle was our host. Who else was there? Steve Fronterhouse was there, and we had what was her name? I can't remember. We actually ended up one man short, so we had a woman who's was from there and from the, I believe she was part of the charity we were shooting for. I can't remember what that is either. Doggone it. How embarrassing. But the bottom line was I got off to kind of a slow start because I hadn't shot in a while. And then once I got kicked in, I feel like I held my own pretty well. I didn't embarrass myself, at least. 713-212-5790. Email me, DougPike@iHeartMedia.com. I want to go back. I talked a little bit about safety yesterday, especially around the water. And I want to kind of go back to that a little bit because it is kind of early in the season of being around the lake, being around the bay, being around the beach. And if you haven't been there in a while, some of the things you need to be thinking about when you're around water might not be top of mind. And it would be a good idea, I think, actually, to gather the family before you go on any water adventure this year and just talk about it. Have a conversation, a serious but somewhat casual conversation about what you as a parent or grandparent expect from the children you'll be watching while they're around the water. Tell them not to be foolish. Tell them not to scare you. Say, look, if you go over there and you jump off that thing into the water, that's going to scare me. It may not scare you, but it's going to scare me, and you could get hurt. Let's don't do that. Let's don't upset the lifeguard enough that he has to blow the whistle on you for running around the pool more than once. Kids love to run at swimming pools. And as a former lifeguard, I saw a couple of them go down and pop their chins and cut their chins open. Or I didn't have anybody break bones, but I've heard from other lifeguards that every now and then a kid will be running like that and they'll trip and fall and slap those wrists down or their hands down to try to stop themselves and pop a wrist. There's all kinds of things that can go wrong and really mess up a very fun day. But if you talk about it in advance, more than once too, to really get that message sunk in to those young brains, young developing brains that think they're bulletproof and can't be hurt by anything, it's going to potentially save you from a really bad outcome. I don't like to talk about stuff like that, but it happens every year. And nobody who goes to the beach thinks something like that's going to happen to them when they go. Nobody leaves the house saying, you know, one of my family members isn't going to come back today. Nobody leaves the house thinking that. They're thinking about how much fun they're going to have. So I'm not trying to be Debbie Downer here, but I'm just saying I want this audience intact. I want everybody who listens to my show to make it all the way through this summer and have as much fun as you want around the water and have nothing go wrong. That's what I'm looking for. Kind of like for years, I've been praying and hoping and wishing and watching for an entire hunting season where we have no hunting accidents. And at this point, I'm content to look for one. I think we may have come close once as far as fatalities went. Might have had a one, but the bottom line is hunting is one of the safest things you can be doing out there lately by the number of participants relative to the number of accidents. Now, when something goes wrong in hunting, when guns are involved, the outcome can be catastrophic. There aren't a whole lot of sprained ankles in hunting. I don't even think anybody would call in to let them know that that was something that happened to them while they were deer hunting. They were walking through the woods and lost their footing and tripped and sprained their ankle. That's just part of the game. But when guns get involved and you take a shot that you shouldn't have, then really bad things can happen. And I'm waiting. I'm hoping I live long enough for there to be zero reported hunting accidents. A lot of times, especially during deer season, we were just talking about that. During deer season, there'll be a lot of people hunting in a field. That's kind of how it's done these days. You'll have a lot of people spread out, presumably enough to not hurt each other with stray pellets and whatnot. But one of the things that gets people hurt is there's six guys lined up along a very long fence line, and they're 75 or 100 yards apart, maybe easily. And they're all supposed to be, they've been told, shoot over the field, just shoot over the field. Okay, fine. And then somebody knocks a bird down, but at a 45-degree angle from them, from where they're sitting and where they're supposed to be kind of looking and shooting, bird goes down there, and they just hop up and start running out into the field or walking out into the field and don't tell anybody that they're going out there. And the guy next to him sees a bird coming from the other direction, and it swings his way, and they don't know he's out there in front of them, and he shoots. And somebody takes a pellet in the arm or the whatever, and it hurts. And it can be worse than that even sometimes. Fortunately, knock on wood, we're doing way better with hunting accidents, but I'm still waiting for that year, that season, when we go all the way through and the Parks and Wildlife Department says, well, nothing to see here. Fingers crossed. Same down at the coast at San Luis Pass. At least they finally put up signs that said, stay out of the water. Holy cow. It was for a very long time. San Luis Pass was good for maybe 5, 6, 8 drownings a year. And sometimes occasionally more, because people just didn't understand the power of the water moving through that narrow gap in the coastline. But it's there and it's real. And I'm glad they got those signs up. All right, let me take a break here. I'll pause and tell you, speaking of coastal things, how about this? It's time to tell you about Coastal Conservation Association again. And I'm going to keep telling you about it all summer long. So just get ready, okay? I edited Tide Magazine for 10 years. Concurrent to writing for the paper and concurrent to doing my radio shows here. And I learned so much about that organization, more than I'd known from just covering it for the paper for many, many years. I've known about CCA since it started, back when it was the Gulf Coast Conservation Association, back when redfish were just getting absolutely hammered by commercial fishing, and we literally weren't that far from just not having any redfish in Texas. The spawning redfish were being wiped out by the thousands almost daily in the fall by these big purse seine boats that would go out there and wipe out entire schools, plus whatever was swimming along with them, sharks and dolphins, whatever. And CCA, founded by a handful of guys who really cared, started. And eventually, it took a long time and a lot of, I mean, death threats to the people who were pushing this. But they finally got redfish into game fish status, which meant no more commercial fishing. And that was what brought redfish back to what they are now, which is you can ride around the bay and just close your eyes and throw a rock and it'll probably hit a redfish on the back. There are tons of redfish in our bays now. There are good numbers of speckled trout now. There are better numbers of flounder. They're trying to come back. That's a tough one. But CCA has been beside all of us trying to make sure that everything they do benefits Texas coastal fisheries. Everything they do. Every dollar they raise in Texas. It's a national organization now. Coastal Conservation Association. East Coast, West Coast, Gulf Coast. But every dime that's raised in Texas stays in Texas. That's why we've got 3 big hatcheries. That's why we've collectively, with speckled trout, redfish, and flounder, poured more than 1 billion fingerling fish into our bay system to keep things going and to keep the fishery good so that people can enjoy it for generations to come. They're not a knee-jerk bunch. They do things slowly, methodically, and correctly for the long-term benefit. Star tournament's coming up. If you want a part of $9 million in prizes, that would be boats, motors, and trailers, big gift certificates, trucks, scholarships. All you do is first you got to join, and then you got to go either catch a tagged fish or a really big fish. You can find out about all the divisions at the website. 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

0: 9:37 on Sports Talk 790, the Doug Pike Show. Thank you for listening. Certainly do appreciate it. My buddy Matt Skadden over at Quail Valley called me, or not called me, he texted me a minute ago to remind me that the turf I was desperately trying to name but could not a minute ago, the one that's salt tolerant and is being used now at more and more courses because of that, is Paspalum. I couldn't spit that out on a bet a few minutes ago, but thankfully he did and let me know that's what it is. And boy, you talk about good lies. He even mentioned that too. That stuff, I don't know what it is about that little blade of grass, but it just, the golf ball just sits up on it almost like it's on a tee. It's amazing. He's headed to Cordillera Ranch this week too, by the way, to play in a pro scratch tournament. That's something to which I will never be invited unless somehow some miracle of all miracles happens and my golf game improves by several shots, many shots. But I'm still trying. I've always been competitive, and I'm comfortable now in the skin I'm in, but I'm still trying to become a better golfer. And so long as I play from the tees I need to play for, I can't go to the tips anymore. That was something that was always fun when we were young and swung like maniacs and super high club head speed. Never mind that every now and then I would slice a golf ball on courses that had homes fairly close to the fairways and whatnot. I more than once sliced a golf ball so far. I'm left-handed, and I slice a golf ball so far left that not only does it go out of bounds, it's still going up as it crosses the pool in the backyard and goes over the peak of the two-story house and lands in somebody's front yard or in the street. That's a slice. If your balls are just going a little ways off the fairway or even a little ways into the wood, anywhere where you're still willing to go look for them, you haven't hit a real slice yet. Let me get Faux Pro on. I bet he could do that. Faux Pro, what's up? You still hitting golf balls?
1: Oh, yeah. I'll tell you, you're talking about, not why I call, but you talk about slices. I was, I don't know if you've ever been to the driving range of the golf course there in Huntsville.
0: No, I have not.
1: But the driving range, just to the right of the driving range, is the first tee.
0: Okay. Oh, Lord. Okay.
1: And I was on the driving range one day and hit my ball in front of the people that were about to tee off. So you want to talk about a slice, I may be able to compete with you.
0: It's an art. Yeah, if they ever made, back when I was younger and swinging really hard, if they had any holes that were that about 180 to 200 yards out had a 90-degree turn, I could hit it around that corner. It's just nuts.
1: That'd be perfect for that.
0: So what's on your mind, man?
1: Well, I was out there, Kurt yesterday, and talked to him. There's only 6 boats on the lake all day, so that wouldn't be bad. But I talked to several people, and I guess them storms are so bad, it drove all the fish out of the shallows. All the brim beds were empty.
0: I'm sure. You know, I wondered, they may have gotten some hail. That would run them off, wouldn't it?
1: Yeah, I think that's what it is. They got some of that hard hail and the lightning and stuff around.
0: Oh, yeah.
1: Especially in that super clear water.
0: Yeah, that's a good point, too. Yeah, they just bailed out deep. I don't blame them. That's what I'd have done.
1: So I really couldn't really get nothing going, so I picked up my flipping stick, and I went and flipped some reeds and caught one bass about 3 pounds out of the reeds. And then I was getting ready to leave because Lane invited me over to his house yesterday for a crawfish, shrimp, and crab boil that was excellent.
0: Oh, nice.
1: And I don't get off the lake early for many things, but free seafood bowl get me off the lake pretty quick.
0: Oh, yeah. Yeah.
1: But
0: get me out of this studio pretty quick,
1: on the way back. Oh, yeah. On the way back in, I stopped to check one deep hydrilla, kind of an island out in the middle of the lake surrounded by hydrilla.
0: Oh, wow.
1: And I figured, well, let me go check out there and see if there's any deep bluegill. And I caught one bluegill out there, and it was the one I sent you a picture of, which I'm submitting for a lake record today. So.
0: Gosh, yeah, go for it.
1: So if I'm lucky, I'll have the red ear record and the bluegill record for this lake. So.
0: What was the red ear record? How big was it?
1: It was just a tick over a pound, and it was also about 10. It was 10 and a half inches. It was a little bit longer.
0: Good Lord, man.
1: But
0: I think the average person, GoPro, would not realize how big a 10-inch red ear or bluegill is. I mean, it's if you look at it on a ruler, 10 inches is not even a foot. But nonetheless, when that's a little bitty old panfish, got a mouth about the size of a quarter and makes a living sucking up worms and bugs and whatever, that's a lot of fish. And they fight. I think, I said earlier in the show, that a red ear and a bluegill that big, pound for pound, might be tougher than a bass.
1: Oh, yeah, and I'm out there with a 5'9" Falcon ultralight rod with a with 6-pound test on a spinning reel, so he's pulling drag.
0: Yeah, no doubt, man. No doubt. They're so fun.
1: It's a ball when you get, and you talked about, you touched on dove hunting a little bit, and I remember talking to you last year, you know, during dove season, me and my nephew, you know, we hunt a lot of public land.
0: Yeah, yep.
1: And when we're out there scouting, we take our ultralights out there at the little bitty beetle spins.
0: Of course.
1: And almost every body of water we went to is full of them big, goggle eye type, you know.
0: Oh, yeah.
1: Look like hybrid brim.
0: Yeah, they do, don't
1: but
0: they?
1: But that's always a. And that's a, you know, when you're out there scouting, you know, get a little fishing done. Because if you're going to scout does, you got to look at the water.
0: I have nightmares.
1: While you're standing
0: by. I have nightmares, FoPro, about being somewhere like hunting or playing golf. And for some reason, those plans fall apart. And I turn around and I see this big, beautiful lake, and I have no fishing rods in my car. I can't let that happen. I can't.
1: Yeah. I keep a little, when I do stuff like that, I keep my ultralight spinning rod and just a little, the little bitty, like, you know, 5x8 Plano box with a bunch of little big jigs and stuff like that. And in the old, but people neglected to try for perch, I got the little teeny torpedoes and a teeny pop arm.
0: Oh, baby. Yeah, they will. They're hard to throw on anything but a very light little bitty rod. You know what would be good for those? And I dare you, a Snoopy rod or a Pretty Princess rod or something like that. I bet you could sling them on one of those.
1: You'll curse and tear that thing up.
0: That's a good point. Yeah, just rip those plastic gears out. God, I watched a kid on a pier down in Florida. He had one. I don't remember what it was, but it was maybe an 808 Zebco. Still, I think whatever it was the biggest one that they made 50 years ago, maybe 60 years ago, with plastic gears in it. Okay, and this kid took his rod and he dropped a live bait straight down. I'm thinking, what is this guy doing, man? And he drops it straight down. He's a tourist. I don't know where he's from, but he wasn't from Florida, that's for sure, or Texas. And all of a sudden, about like 20 pounds of cobia grabs this thing and just rips it straight down. And you can hear that reel inside. The drag is clearly active and going, but it's making a different sound. And it just, we couldn't figure out what it was. And ultimately, we got over there and he tried to help him hand line it in and all this garbage. And what it was we were smelling the gears in that reel melting from the friction of blowing out line so fast. He had melted the gears thing. It was crazy, man. Fun stuff.
1: Quick funny story. Funny story on those 808s, and they had the high-tech 888 came out.
0: Oh, yeah, that's right.
1: And I was working at an academy back in the day, and we'd had people come in. They'd buy one of the surf rods because they couldn't use casting tackle.
0: Yeah.
1: And they'd buy an 808 or an 888 and ask me, hey, can you take this 20-pound line off and put 40 or 50-pound line on it?
0: Yeah.
1: I said, sir, this reel is only rated for 20-pound test. I said, you put 50 on here, it's not going to get you anything. If you get the fish, it's just going to rip all the line off here.
0: Yeah.
1: But they wanted it. They wanted it stripped off, and they wanted 30, 40, 50-pound test on it. I was like, okay.
0: Oh, well.
1: You'll be back next week for another one. So.
0: Yep. Well, I got to get going, Podda. I'm a little bit late, but I wanted to be sure to get to talk to you, man.
1: All right, bud. Appreciate it.
0: All right, FoPro. Adios. Got to go. Holy cow. Black Horse Golf Club. They're going to be open, I'm pretty sure. Well, I'm almost positive today. There'll be cart path maybe on a couple of holes. I'm not so sure. Talked to Craig Hicks yesterday, the general manager up there. North course probably might be 90 degrees even. Who knows? It was sunshiny and blowing yesterday, so maybe it dried up enough to get you off the cart path. Either way, it's a great course to go up and play. And if you're looking for a private option on that side of town, which there really are very few options, but now you can do the South course at Black Horse, which is fully private now, and it gives you an opportunity with a couple of options, not only to play there, but also to play both courses at Golf Club of Houston and play Blackhawk Country Club out there in Richmond, where I play a lot. You'll probably see me out there fishing one afternoon if you come out there. Black Horse has been around a very long time. 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The daily fee option on the North Course is still great. 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
3: Got a brand new wreck report at 290, the Northwest Freeway westbound after Pinemont. It's already causing delays stretching back to Bengal. 45, the North Freeway southbound between Airline and Cross Timbers. That's where you've got the road construction in the right lane. Only about a 4 or 5 minute delay from Parker and the Katy Freeway eastbound after Washington Avenue. They were trying to get that wreck squared away. I'm Michael Scott, the Ability Tree Experts Traffic Center.
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0: 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Been out there for 57 years, like I said, taking care of people from all over the place. And a lot of people slide out to Midway Meat Market on their way to other places. It's kind of a, if you're going west, and you like jerky and you like dry stick and you maybe it's lunchtime. Maybe you've come from way in town and it's kind of late in the morning or right around lunchtime. Drop in there and get yourself a cheeseburger. 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The big, juicy, delicious cheeseburger. Fries are great. And it's just in a nice, beautiful, old school meat market. Old school meat market. Country people out there in Katy, they will welcome you. The staff in that place is wonderful. As soon as you walk in the door, somebody's going to say hello and thanks for coming to Midway. Off Highway 90, we go I-10 to 90. That's the first Katy exit. Can't miss it. Get into town. 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You'll see Midway Meat Market. 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
0: .54 already. Good heavens, time has flown today. Thank you all for listening. In this final segment, the Fopro and I were kind of jokingly talking about people coming in and expecting certain gear to do things that it's probably not going to do very well. And you have to, if you're getting into fishing for the first time, know that you don't have to go out and spend $1,000 on a rod and reel. You don't have to go out and buy $500 worth of lures, although that's not hard to do these days. Good heavens, some of these lures that are out there now are quite literally running 15, 20, 30, 40 bucks a piece, sometimes even more. I'd be scared to throw one, except into a swimming pool maybe. I don't want to lose a $40 lure to a bass. I would much prefer to buy multiple slightly less expensive lures because my livelihood doesn't depend on the fish I catch. If I hook a fish and it gets off my line, all the better. I don't mind that at all. I love catching them, getting hands on lips and getting a picture maybe. But if that doesn't happen and I know that I got a good bite and I feel that tug on the end, I'm good. So if you're getting into fishing, what you need is basic gear. You don't need 20 different rods. There are rods that are made these days because the technology is such that they can be tweaked from butt to tip. Made for different lure types, all kinds of different actions in these things, all kinds of different applications. But the bottom line is you just need a rod and reel, a basic rod and reel. And there are combinations. If you go to a store, especially someplace like Fishing Tackle Unlimited or Bayou City Anglers, if you go to one of these places that's dedicated to fishing, you can get some really good information, and they can probably show you and sell you a very affordable rod and reel to just be fishing. Now, if you're going to start talking about throwing specific lures or specific baits or whatnot, you might consider a second one down the line, but a basic spinning or bait casting outfit or push button outfit, for that matter, will get you in the game. And make sure that the rod and reel you select is appropriate for what you're trying to do. For example, like Fopro was talking about how people would come in and buy one of those big Zebco 888s thinking that they could put 40 or 50 pound line on there and take it out offshore and go snapper fishing with it or something. I don't know why you'd want that much line, that heavy a line on there. But just trust the manufacturer's recommendations. And to start, if just freshwater, saltwater, you want a basic all-around rod, a medium action, maybe a medium light action, actually, a medium light action rod with either a spinning reel or a casting reel. And the rods for each of those reel types are different, so make sure you get the right thing. This is why it goes back to getting a combo of something, because the manufacturers will make combos that will work together just fine. And something that'll take anywhere from, say, 20 to 30-pound braid, or maybe 12 to 17-pound or 10 to 17-pound mono, somewhere in there. And you can get out there and have some fun fishing. You can get a tackle box full of inexpensive lures and go try them. Buy some hooks and corks and bait and go fish with bait for a while. But just get in the game. And don't get too deep into it, so much so that you crushed if you lose a lure. That's going to happen if you're fishing right. Oh, I could have gone on for a week on this, Frankie. Holy cow, man. Might come back to it next week. Getting in there. I did an article for the paper years ago and outlined everything you need to get started. I might bring that back up next week. Help me remember that, Frankie, will you? That's going to do it for today. I'll be back Tuesday for 50 plus and then back in here on Saturday morning, bright and early, God willing. Right here to talk to you guys again. Thank you all for listening. Get outside, have some fun with your family. In case you hadn't looked, it's an awesome day. Adios.
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22: In Game 7 of the NBA playoffs Saturday night, the Philadelphia 76ers won at Boston 109-100, completing a rally from a 3-1 deficit. Boston's Jason Tatum did not play because of left knee stiffness. The Sixers now advance to face the Knicks in the East semis starting on Monday. Two more Game 7s coming up today, starting at 3:30 Eastern from Detroit with the Pistons hosting the Orlando Magic. Then tonight at 7:30 Eastern from Cleveland, the Cavaliers against the Toronto Raptors. In Game 1 of the NHL's Eastern Conference semifinals on Saturday night, the Carolina Hurricanes shut out the Philadelphia Flyers 3-0. Also Saturday, Golden Tempo won the 152nd Kentucky Derby, making trainer Cherie DeVoe the first woman to train a Kentucky Derby champion. Baseball Saturday night, Angels over the Mets in 10 innings, 4-3. The Mets at 11-22 have the worst record in the majors. I'm Isaac Lohenkron.
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26: Oh, what is going on? Happy Sunday to you. Hope all is well. 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By the way, shout out my guy Kyle. So he runs an NFL confidence pool that I take part in each year. He texted me and said, I'm driving through Saratoga as you guys are talking about it. Pretty fun.
1: Dude, it was so much fun last year. I don't know if I'm going back this year or not to the race, but like it was, I had to give an analysis for like 10 of the races. If you ever think I'm full of hot air on this show, imagine 10 hours of horse racing analysis where I text our buddy Russ. I was like, buddy, how do I start? You can't even text me back. I asked for some Oaks.
26: Shocking.
1: Some Oaks plays.
26: Shocking. Russ didn't get back to you. That never happened.
1: He didn't even get back to me. So I want some Oaks plays Friday night.
3: To be honest with you, he's got a new girlfriend. And, young kids. He's totally in love.
1: Yeah. That happens, I guess. But nonetheless. Like 8 hours straight stream. We had an 8 hour stream of talking about horses. It was quite experience.
3: How about our friend Chris Felica though? He's a horse guy. He loves Saratoga.
1: I got his place for yesterday. Okay. It is horse racing. I feel like I'm 0 for the horse racing.
3: Oh, it's the toughest grind in the world. Plus, they're taking out, their takeout's 20-30% here with the CAWs. It's even worse. No, you have to do it just for sport to have some fun.
1: Yeah, I did. It was $130 yesterday is what I had on the race. That was it. Like, I took Chris's plays and put them in the thing, and I was watching the race like everyone else. I don't even know what I need. I know I need 19 to win. I knew that. But otherwise, I knew sort of what I needed. It just didn't happen. I mean, I was okay with that decision.
3: Nothing like Saratoga in the summer, guys. I don't mean to beat a, beat a dead horse here, but I don't mean to go over it more and more. There's nothing like up there. Brian was up in Albany. He knows what I mean. Jeff, you being in Saratoga last year, there's nothing like that. I miss it so much. I wish I can go back. It's just so tough to get there in the summertime living in Las Vegas now, but it was a great experience. I hope you get to go again.
26: Oh, it's awesome there. Love it there.
1: We do have All-Star softball that weekend, and so I don't know, who knows, but hopefully I don't get ejected from a game this year. That's my number one goal. It's not that bad, guys. Don't worry.
26: Yeah. Just hold on. Just rein it in, Jeff. You know,
1: two games left in regular season. We play a team Tuesday who's one of the best in the league. It's going to be a lot of fun Tuesday. It's going to be like a good test for my daughter who's still young for the league, and we'll have to pitch probably 4 innings.
26: There you go. Nice. Well, good luck to her. All right. So let's get to the 2 second best words in sports. We all know it's not game seven that are the best words in sports. The two best words in sports are Super Bowl. Those are the best two words in sports. But game seven, a respectable second place, but it's false advertising when anybody says two best words in sports, game seven. It's like, yeah, I'm sorry, Magic, Pistons, not bigger than the Super Bowl. Hate to break it to you, but in any event, we've got Magic, Pistons today. Also, Raptors, Cavs. And look, I don't know. We did the trust rankings, the power rankings yesterday. The three teams you trust the most left in the playoffs. The three teams you trust the least left in the playoffs. These two games, I mean, it's littered with teams you can't trust. How do you trust either the Magic or Pistons? How do you trust the Cavs or the Raptors? You can't trust any of these teams.
1: No, you can't. But so I think you have to go back to sort of maybe priors, right? So the Raptors had not really been winning teams all season, right? Not being playoff teams all season. That was their downfall. And they certainly have done it in this series. But let's go back to last game. They needed a shot that hit the back of the rim. It went up. They measured it 2.1 meters, right? So six feet up in the air and swished on the way down from the win that game. Right.
26: And they needed a Schroeder silly turnover right before right? So
1: I think that the Cavs coaching is just not good. That's a really a downfall there. The rotations aren't great. Like in that moment, too, you should have called timeout. You had timeout left. Why is Schroeder having the ball? Why doesn't Mitchell have the ball? Why isn't Harden have the ball? It made no sense the way they did that. You know, they didn't review the play. They didn't have a review left, which they would have won because they used it in the first quarter. I think if you use a review in the first quarter as a coach, you should be fired. Just the GM walks on the court, goes, you're out. Goodbye. Bye. Like, you're out of here. Don't waste my time to not have a review available when you need it. Cause they would have won. It was out of bounds play. I think they would have won the review on. They very easily would have won the review. Right. I do have a question for you, Brian, on reviews.
26: Okay.
1: Thought about this the other day because it was in the same game. They reviewed a potential foul on a James Harden 3-pointer. Mm-hmm. And then reversed the call and then gave a foul to the Cavs on a screen. Okay. Yeah,
26: right.
1: Imagine the NFL, the outrage if they reviewed a play and then not only did they reverse the call, but then gave the other team a penalty.

0: what went on.
1: Yeah, and that's the thing, right? We certainly have those athletes, regardless of sport, that are going to wear it more than others as the elder statesman. And, you know, we can do the Tuesdays with McMenamin thing that LeBron did as well, because there were some gems in there. But we'll do that as the show goes on. But to that point, even last night, you know, Jaylen Brown was asked pointedly after the game when he knew that they weren't going to have Jason Tatum. He goes, about 45 minutes before the game. Just kind of.

0: I thought Coach Udoka has been excellent all season long. And it's funny, people are super critical because, yes, you see a group that's extremely talented. You go, man, just make it work. When you pull important pieces off the roster or through injury and things happen, man, you got to pivot and change. And I watched Coach Udoka pivot and change at literally as much as he could. And without your starting point guard, it's tough. And then without a Hall of Fame small forward, one of the greatest guys to ever do it, it's tough. And you still see the depth and the talent on the roster, but there's a reason why in the NBA, and it's a little different than the NFL. The NFL, like, you know, you just can't win without a quarterback. You can win without a quarterback or a point guard in the NBA. It's just extremely hard. But when you pull different pieces off, you may have an Alperen Şengün and a Min Thompson, those guys who are extremely talented and great, but there are pieces of your roster that play a role to complement them. That's where the team aspect comes involved. And when you pull certain pieces off, it is a tough hurdle to get over. And now, you know, credit to the Lakers, I felt like J.J. Redick, in a sense, just said, man, I'm going to play these guys to their weaknesses. I see holes in the roster. There's injuries there, and, you know, make them do things that they're uncomfortable with. And it wore the group down.
1: Now we'll circle back to J.J. Redick, because before the series even finished, right, before the final gun sound, it's like, they had a nice season. What do they need to do for next year? It's like, no, they still get to play another series. Lakers talking about the job J.J. Redick's done with this squad as they anxiously await the look and return of Luka Doncic. It seemed like a perfect opportunity. There could have been a lot of brand equity to just have him wearing a sign that said "The Devil Wears Prada 2" or something in his street clothes. See, I'm trying to make everybody money, Ryan. That's what we try to do here. At the Ryan Hollins in the Twitterverse is where you find him. Find me over at Swollen Dome. We're just getting warmed up. We'll turn back the clock to last night and a closeout opportunity. Game sevens, we love them. Until we don't, a lot of upset folks in Beantown this morning as we're going live here from the Fox Sports Radio studios. Catch us on the iHeartRadio app, 400-plus affiliates nationwide, and, of course, the little voice in your head. He's Ryan Hollins, NBA vet. I'm Mike Harmon, and this is Fox Sports Sunday.
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14: Got a brand new wreck report at 290, the Northwest Freeway westbound after Pinemont. It's already causing delays stretching back to Bengal. 45, the North Freeway southbound between Airline and Cross Timbers. That's where you've got the road construction in the right lane. Only about a 4 or 5 minute delay from Parker and the Katy Freeway eastbound after Washington Avenue. They were trying to get that wreck squared away. I'm Michael Scott, the Ability Tree Experts Traffic Center.
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0: Potential rain delays. They've moved the race already. We've got all sorts of festivities and activities across the landscape. If you're in the personal mode with your kids, go out and enjoy it. Have some fun with it, because remember, those come fast. I'm down to 3 games left, and I'm missing one of them. To be on with you here, Ryan Hollins, of the soccer campaign before this club experiment and the monies and miles associated therein, go away forever. How about that? There's your poignant dad moment. Be a dad today. That's what Tom Selleck and Barack Obama always told me in those PSAs.
1: I'm in with it. We'll be dads. I told you, I follow your lead, man. That's why when you speak, I listen. I appreciate you. I sit back and I listen.
0: There you go. The old man in the sea. At Swollen Dome, where you find me. At the Ryan Hollins, where you find Ryan. Catch up with all his work as he finishes off the Rockets campaign, and now we shift fully into the large scope of the NBA playoffs. Again, the final games of round one finally happened today. That still just floors me, how the second season truly has become the second season, almost nearly as long before it's all said and done, Ryan. So if you can stay alive long enough, maybe your stars all come back.
1: Well, you're right about that, and we could see that. And here's the truth, though. I think we spoke about this earlier in the year before the season. I said, man, there's more parity in the NBA than I've ever seen. I mean, you literally don't get off nice. The East is better, but obviously the West top to bottom, and you're seeing it with a lot of these game sevens. And like you said, like this is like it's almost like a new wave. You're right. Like you have some stars that are missing, then they come back. Joel Embiid gets back, and then all of a sudden the Sixers are a completely different team. And I was telling people how good the Sixers are. They're not just rolling over. And you know, you hear teams say this, but you don't want to hear it a lot during the year. Well, I'm sure the Celtics were like, oh, we get Jason Tatum back, it'll change the series. We'll be pretty good. If we get him back, we'll be all right. Let's hold on until this guy gets back. And even with the Rockets this season, the mindset was, hey, Fred VanVleet, you know, go far enough, hold down the fort, and possibly, you know, he gets back. But again, there's parity. That's why you're seeing these game sevens. There's the wild cards because you have these young, talented guys who hadn't been there before, but they're learning on the fly. Cade Cunningham dropped 45 last night. Paolo, you know, showed why he was good in the loss. And again, the NBA's in that intriguing place where LeBron James is retiring. And he's had a stranglehold amongst the NBA for so many years. And these young Bucks are coming up and changing the landscape.
0: That's it. A couple of guys starting to find their way in. We'll talk more about the youngsters as we go, as we preview the game sevens a little bit more in earnest next hour. But be remiss if we didn't hit the rewind button to last night, talking about Joel Embiid and those Philadelphia 76ers rolling up. And here's how it sounded as they finished off the improbable comeback against the Boston Celtics, something of historic proportions.
3: Rebound Maxey, and that'll do it. The 76ers win game seven as Nurse and Mazzulla greet one another at center court. Sixers win by the final of 109-100.
0: 109-100, the chaos, and you can see it here how quiet it got there. Celtics were 32-0 in series where they'd taken a 3-1 lead. The Sixers, 0-18 in series where they trailed 3-1. So something had to give there, Ryan Hollins, and it certainly did in a big way. Boston getting blown out early seemed like it was all right, let's go find a movie kind of night. They battled back, and then once again, as they shot themselves into a game, they shot themselves right back out of it early on shot clocks, some decision-making down the stretch that was a bit suspect in terms of rhyme and rhythm, but all to say that was the story of their team the entirety of the season in terms of the 3-point output, which is calling many calling for change in Boston on a larger scale here.
1: I mean, they just didn't have the talent. And I mean, Jason Tatum gets back, they get a huge boost. And even myself, you know, you had them favored sure to essentially come out of the East once Tatum gets back. And then you get, you hit with a storm in saying that he's not going to play. I can't imagine minutes before tip. And you're essentially scrambling, but again, when I spoke about Joel Embiid, it didn't surprise me. He was Philly. We actually played them, and he got stuck here in Houston with, I think, his appendicitis or whatever. He had to have emergency surgery.
0: Appendectomy a couple weeks ago,
1: It's a scary thing. And then it was a matter of like, well, Joel's going to get back. How long does he need? What, a week, two, 3 weeks, whatever? And when he came back, God bless him, like, he's that good, because at the center position, you don't have competition. He does not. I mean, there's Nikola Jokic, and Nikola's not a great defender, so they're just scoring against each other. You got Rudy, who's playing lights out right now, but Rudy's, you know, just a defensive specialist. And, you know, Alperen Şengün's really more of a four than a five, but obviously he plays a lot of five. But you don't have anybody to match up with him with his size and skill set. And he's just a huge human being. So even half a leg, in shape, out of shape, I mean, he ends up dropping, 34 in the game. And what makes, in my mind, dangerous about Philadelphia, like, Tyrese Maxey is box office. Like, he is electric. And if you watched him down the stretch of the game, they just could not stay in front of him. And the reason Maxey becomes so much of a problem when Joel Embiid gets back, let's talk a little X's and O's. You can't put your small forward, right? You saw during the end of the game, they had, like, Brown was on him. And then they just hunted out where the center was. The center for Boston was on the floor, and he just drove right around him. And then Miyakeda would look like he was in quicksand. But Tyrese Maxey is that fast. And when you have someone like that, it is a tough cover. And again, it makes Philly scary, because you got a guy who can close you out down the stretch. And then Paul George, you don't even need much from Paul George. He shot 50% for the game, 13 points, and he was good.
0: Well, that's the thing, right? Now you got him and...
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42: What's up, everybody? Welcome into the Astros on Deck show. Chris Gordy here with you as your Astros look to take a series against the Red Sox up in Boston. Your Astros losing Friday night 3-1 as the offense just could not get going. But that brings us to yesterday, your game rewind presented by Uptown Appliance Repair. And yesterday, it was Connelly Early of Boston taking on Spencer Arrighetti of Houston. Arrighetti, he has been hands down the Astros' best pitcher so far this season. Early in this one, top of the first, Correa would work a walk, and with one out, Paredes would walk, and Christian Walker would give the Astros an early lead.
43: 2-2. And Walker drives this one in the left field, racing back to right. It's over his head. One hops off the wall. Racing around third, Correa, he comes home and scores. Christian Walker with an RBI single, 1-0 Astros.
14: Christian Walker staying back on a changeup and rifling one over the head of Roman Anthony, who got a horrible jump in left field.
6: But it was right at him. Those are the tough ones for depth perception. Right over his head and one hopping the wall.
42: On to the top of the fourth, Christian Walker would single. Altuve would double. And after a DS ground out, Bryce Matthews coming up big.
6: Here's the 1-1. Drives it. Left field and deep. Going back there, and it's gone! Bryce Matthews with a three-run jack. Boy, he got every single bit of that one.
43: That's big boy territory. Over the monster to left center.
42: We'll call that your play of the game presented by Shell Federal Credit Union. Cam Smith, he would double with two outs. And Carlos Correa tacking on another run.
6: And he drives this one to right field, and that's going to get down for a hit and drive in another run. It's 5-0 on the opposite field single by Correa.
42: Spencer Arrighetti on cruise control early on this one, mowing down Red Sox hitters on to the top of the fifth with one out. Christian Walker going deep.
43: 0-2. And that's driven pretty deep to left field. Going back, Anthony looking up. See you later! Over the monster for Christian Walker, his 8th home run of the year. 6-0 Houston.
42: On to the bottom of the fifth, Arrighetti would work into a little bit of trouble. He would give up a couple of singles. A Contreras sack fly would get the Red Sox on the board. Astros still leading 6-1, and Arrighetti would work out of trouble to end the threat after putting some ducks on the pond. But what a day by Spencer Arrighetti. Yet another great outing for him, going 5 innings, allowing the 1 run off 5 hits with 5 walks and 4 strikeouts, all on 87 pitches. De Los Santos, he would pitch a scoreless 6th, and on to the 7th with 2 outs. Contreras would single off De Los Santos, so Joe Espada going to Bennett Sousa to get him some work in, but he would walk Roman Anthony, and Abreu and Story would get him for a couple of runs.
6: Here's the pitch, and it's a shallow line drive to right field. That's a base hit. Cam Smith is on it quickly, goes to third with the throw, and can't get him. Red Sox score. It's 6-2 on the RBI single by Abreu. Here's the pitch. Line to left field. Coming in for it is Harris. Can't get there. That's another run on a weak hit. Story, I think, broke his bat. But he picks up his 18th RBI, and it's 6-3.
42: Kaiwei Tang would come in to end the threat. Tang would go on to pitch a scoreless 8th inning, and then Brian King would pitch a scoreless 9th to get the Astros a victory.
43: 1-0. Bouncing ball, leaping for it. Shoemake pops out of his glove, recovers, throws to first, and that is the ball game. The Houston Astros defeat the Boston Red Sox 6-3 and even up this series at a game apiece. Spencer Arrighetti now 4-0 in 4 starts this season.
42: Astros picking up just their 7th win in their last 25 games. Spencer Arrighetti improving to a perfect 4-0 on the season. 4 starts, 4 wins. He has been a godsend for this pitching staff, really acting like the ace of the staff with guys like Hunter Brown, Christian Javier, and others sidelined. So kudos to Spencer Arrighetti. This team would be in dire straits if they didn't have him pitching this way this season. But let's get to your injury report brought to you by Mokarem Injury Lawyers. Christian Walker left the game yesterday in the 9th inning after getting hit in the head by a fastball. He walked to the dugout after being hit, and after the game was checked out by a doctor saying, telling the media he expects to be in the lineup today. He is considered day-to-day, so, of course, continue to monitor that. Some good news, Josh Hader will begin a rehab assignment with Sugarland this coming Tuesday, so some good news coming for the Astros' fantastic closer who has not pitched yet this season. And Tatsuya Mai is expected to make his next rehab appearance on either Tuesday or Wednesday with Sugarland, so working to get him back very soon as well. Your weather report presented by Marshall Stevenson Elevator in Boston. Partly sunny, temps in the 50s, so a chilly afternoon up there in Boston. Low chance of rain, so we should be good there. When we return here in the Astros On Deck Show, we'll hear from manager Joe Espada. 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
42: Your Astros on Deck show continues here on Sports Talk 790. Your Astros looking to take a series against the Red Sox up in Boston. Astros currently tied for the worst record in the American League down there with the Los Angeles Angels. The Red Sox just a half game ahead of both Houston and LA. So Astros could really use a win today as they continue to try to dig out of this mess they've been in. Frankly, they could use a win every day as the season continues on. But let's get to your Clubhouse audio presented by Synergenics Health. First up, following the game yesterday, your manager Joe Espada following the big win.
18: You know, that was a great baseball game. I thought that Spencer really grinded through those five innings. The fastball today was his pitch. You know, he had two seam, four seam, got some big ground balls. Our defense was terrific. Ken Smith, Carlos, that play by Bryce Matthews. Oh my goodness, that's a five-star play. Paredes make that play at third base. We play really good defense. We turn some big double plays. That was a really good team win.
19: How big was he in that moment?
18: You know, he's a weapon. And, you know, going into the game, we wanted to use him tomorrow as a starter. But he's also that bridge to our late-inning guys. So, you know, that was a good game. we, you know, that's a good win. We got a chance to win the series tomorrow.
0: How's Christian Walker?
18: I just spent a few minutes with him. He's being checked by the doctor. Ball got him cut on the side in the forehead area. Scary sight. That was really scary.
0: So being evaluated for
18: concussion? Yeah. He's being getting tested right now for all that.
0: It looked like he had a welt. No blood, though.
18: No blood. When he kind of moved his head, the helmet kind of came loose, and the ball kind of got some of the forehead area. But no blood, no. Thank God.
0: The swing by Bryce, too, just seen him sort of mature here with more playing time?
18: You know, he doesn't get cheated on his homers. They're far. They're hit hard. He just looks confident out there. They're playing center field also. I'm going to go back to it. That was a heck of a play. That was a big play. He doesn't been playing a ton of center field. He just looks comfortable out there. You know, he's an athlete, man.
1: Walker before that, I mean, just the at bats he's taking and just the way he's really striking good. The ball around, just what have you thought of his start to
18: be? He just looks really good, you know, comfortable. He looks like he's in control of the at bats. He knows what he wants. He's hitting the ball in the air. He's driving the ball. He just looks really good. He looks really good. Really pleased with where he's at. It's awesome.
1: Second time through against Early, it really looked like there was a concentrated approach, go up the middle and take his fastball up the middle. Is that the sort of adjustments that you've seen this offense as a whole kind of make throughout the first month that's maybe separated it?
18: You know what, especially today, you know, the fastball was sneaky. So our guys we had a plan going in, but the fastball was kind of getting in our hands a little bit. So we kind of make sure that we got it out over the plate and kind of shift the feel a little bit, and it paid off. That's just kind of our approach, making adjustments inning to inning, at bat per at bat, and just trying to share information in between hitters so we can make an adjustment and put good at bats together.
2: Also, after the game yesterday, Christian Walker talking about getting hit in the head by that fastball late in yesterday's game.
3: Yeah, I mean, that's always, you know, not a great situation, but I'm good. I feel okay. I think the helmet took most of it, and turning away from it hopefully made it more of a glancing blow than the straight impact. But I feel okay, luckily.
1: So did the ball get your head, or did the helmet get the piece of the helmet?
3: Hit the helmet first, and then the ball hit me in the head. I was just talking to Dan. He said I ducked. In the slow-mo, I ducked, and my shoulder started pushing the helmet off. And then the ball hit the helmet, knocked the helmet off, and then bounced off my head. But I'm pretty sure I got the helmet first, so we're all right.
7: Keep playing tomorrow, just no issues?
3: Yeah, I'm planning on it. Just went through all the concussion stuff, so I don't see an issue with that. But as long as I don't wake up with, you know, some crazy neck stiffness or something like that, I plan on being in there.
8: Part of your helmet come apart or something? That's what it looked like when it
3: fell. Yeah, I don't know. I haven't watched the video. I would imagine probably that C-flat. That thing will break off pretty easy. So I'd imagine that took the brunt of it.
1: Before that, obviously, you're at a nice day. What have you made of just your overall start? Just how comfortable you feel right now?
3: Yeah, the confidence is high for sure. I've been saying it all year. I think it has a lot to do with this lineup. There's so much protection. There's so much action on the bases. It's like every time I come up, I feel like there's a run to be driven in. So credit to my teammates for keeping the line moving, but also knowing that if you don't get the job done, like somebody else behind you is going to pick you up. And for me, I think I tend to put a lot of pressure on myself in moments, you know, when there's an opportunity to drive in a run. So to know that, you know, somebody's got my back is helpful.
1: That pressure is gone, just given that you've been here a year. You're used to this. You're used to this clubhouse. Like, how much does that also help the pressure maybe go away a little bit?
3: Yeah, I think that's always a thing. It's not like I felt any like negative pressure, but you want to come into a new situation where you feel like they brought you in for a reason, and you want to prove people right. You want to show them what you got. You want to help the team. You want to lead the team to a World Series. And it's disappointing when it doesn't go that way. So it's nice to get started on the right foot, but there's a lot of season left.
2: And again, Christian Walker, your Astros home run counter presented by Primeway FCU. Your Astros currently with 43 home runs that is tied for sixth most in the bigs, tied with the Cubs and Angels. The Reds and Cardinals have 44 homers. The Dodgers have 45. The Braves with 48. And the Yankees lead all of baseball with 53 home runs. They were hitting them all out of the park yesterday. On this date in Astros history, presented by Kaplan Sinus Relief, breathe well, live well. On this date back on May 3rd, 2015, Evan Gattis homered twice in that game, drove in four as the Astros beat the Mariners 8-7. The win extended Houston's win streak to 10 games, giving them the best record in franchise history to start a season. They led the AL West by seven games at that point. Of course, you look back on the 2015 season, that was when the Astros franchise really started to turn the tide, and it was the start of this fantastic run that they've had the past decade plus. So fun to look back on those memories. When we return here on the Astros On Deck Show, we'll get you today's mound matchup right here on Sports Talk 790.
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2: Astros on Deck show continuing on here. Sports Talk 790. Chris Gordy here with you. Getting you set for Astros Red Sox up in Boston on this early Sunday start. At least here in the central time zone. But Astros going for a series win. If they can get a win today, that would be a huge feather in their cap. Let's get to your mound matchup brought to you by Moro Mechanical Cooling and Heating. For the Red Sox, it is going to be Ranger Suarez, one of the big offseason additions. Back in January, signed a 5-year, $130 million contract with Boston, and of course had so many great years prior to that with the Phillies. Remember, Astros getting after him back in the 22 World Series against the Phillies. But Ranger Suarez, kind of an up-and-down start to his Red Sox career. First start was against Houston back on March 30th, where he lasted just 4 1/3 innings, gave up 4 runs off 7 hits against the Astros, took the loss. His next outing, he gave up 4 runs and 4 innings of work against the Padres. And then he kind of settled down. 6 innings of shutout ball against the Cardinals, 8 innings of shutout ball against the Tigers. Did get roughed up a little bit by the Yankees about 2 weeks ago, and then last time out, 8 shutout innings against the Toronto Blue Jays, gave up 1 hit, 1 walk, 10 strikeouts, and he has lowered his season ERA to 3.09, 2-2 record. But yeah, Suarez has again had some not so great outings, but when he's been on, he is on. And again, 2 of his last 3 starts, he has gone 8 shutout innings, just the 2 hits against Detroit. Just the 1 hit against Toronto. So the Astros hitters are certainly going to have their work cut out for them today. On the mound for the Astros, it's going to be Cody Bolton, who is 0-1 record-wise with a 5.79 ERA. Started, you know, has been a bullpen guy or a spot starter for the Astros so far this season. And so we'll see what Cody Bolton can do today. But he'll be making his 3rd start and 5th appearance overall. His last appearance was in relief on Thursday in Baltimore, where he pitched 1 inning, gave up 1 run. Prior to his last appearance, Bolton had been on the IL due to mid-back inflammation caused when he was struck by a line drive. But Bolton did earn his first career save on March 31st against the Red Sox, where he threw the final 3 innings of that Astros 9-2 win. Went 3 innings, 3 hits, 1 run, 1 walk, 5 strikeouts. Today will be his first career appearance at Fenway Park and his 4th career appearance versus the Red Sox. All of those have been in relief. Your Astros batting leaders brought to you by Trajan Wealth Management. Yordan Alvarez, strong candidate for AL Player of the Month for March and April, as he had a torrid start to the season, batting .331 with 12 home runs, 27 runs batted in. He currently leads the AL in total bases. He's tied for first in RBI, ranks 2nd in on-base percentage, slugging, and OPS. He's tied for 2nd in home runs and 3rd in batting average. He is also tied for 1st in the AL in WAR. Off to one of the most prolific starts in franchise history. His 12 home runs through the club's first 34 games of the season are tied for the second most in franchise history, along with Jeff Bagwell, his 1996 season. Lance Berkman is first in that list. He had 13 homers through his first 34 games in 2002. But, man, Astros have had some great success up and down the lineup in 13 road games this season. Bryce Matthews is 13 for 38 with 2 home runs, 10 runs batted in, and 5 walks. In his young career, Bryce Matthews has 6 home runs and 19 runs batted in at 20 road games. So, I don't know what it is. Bryce Matthews just likes going on the road with the Astros and doing good things and getting hits and whatnot. So, pretty cool stuff there. How about your Hawkins Corporation's pipeline to success? Hawkins Powering Progress in the Energy Industry, HawkinsCorp.com. We look at the Space Cowboys over there in Sugar Land. They got themselves an 8-7 win over the Reno Aces Saturday night on the road in Reno. But of note, left-handed pitcher Josh Hendrickson helping carry the Space Cowboys to a win, went to 5 innings, allowing 2 runs off 5 hits, 2 walks, and 5 strikeouts. And he improves to 2-0 record-wise with a 2.51 ERA. So Josh Hendrickson, maybe a name to keep an eye on there that might see at some point with the Astros some point this season. Quick roster move that happened ahead of today's game. The Astros activated Ryan Weiss from the paternity list. In a corresponding move, right-hander Jaden Murray was optioned to AAA Sugar Land. So Ryan Weiss back as an arm that they can use out of the bullpen possibly today. We will see. But let's take a look a little bit at ahead. The Astros will finish off the series in Boston against the Red Sox, and they will come back home for a quick home series here against the Los Angeles Dodgers starting tomorrow. And that is going to be a big, big series just in terms of all the hype and attention that the Dodgers bring. So that'll be fun. A Monday night game, a Tuesday night game, and then a Wednesday day game all at Daikin Park. Should be a lot of fun. And then the Astros will have a day off Thursday before they go back on the road, play 3 up in Cincinnati against the Reds, who have been impressive this season, before they come back home for an extended homestand that will feature 4 games against the Seattle Mariners and 3 against the Texas Rangers. So certainly a important home series coming up after Dodgers and at Reds, but that is what is ahead. 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Leading things off, it'll be Carlos Correa batting first. He is at shortstop. Yordan Alvarez bats second. He's your DH. Isak Paredes bats third. He's at third base. Christian Walker in the lineup indeed today, so good to see that. Batting fourth, he's at first base. Jose Altuve bats fifth. He's at second base. Bryce Matthews batting sixth. He gets the start in center field. Cam Smith gets the start in right, batting seventh. Christian Vasquez will bat eighth. He is your catcher. And Dustin Harris will get the start in left field, batting ninth. That is going to do it for me, Chris Gordy. I'll talk to you guys after the game for the 10th inning call-in show right here on your home for Astros Baseball Sports Talk 790. But for now, we send things up to Boston. Robert Ford and Steve Sparks have all the action right here on your home for Astros Baseball Sports Talk 790.
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4: Greetings from Fenway Park in Boston, Massachusetts, where today the Houston Astros wrap up a three-game series with the Boston Red Sox. Astros are 13-21, tied with the Angels for last in the AL West, 4.5 games behind the A's, while the Red Sox are 13-20. That puts Boston in last place in the AL East, 9 games behind the Yankees. Let's take a look at today's pitching matchup. It's brought to you by Houston Methodist, leading medicine.
0: Well, Coley Bolton's going to get the start for the Astros today. It's going to be his third start of the season, his fifth appearance overall. And the Astros are really excited with what they saw from Bolton before he went on the IL with that back injury. He's been back now for a few days, and they're hoping that they can stretch him out again a little bit.
1: You know, he's a case of you never really know who's watching you. And sometimes it's your own team, and he pitched in one of those two exhibition games against Sugarland before the season started and pitched against the Altuves and the Yordan Alvarez's. And I think everybody went back to Joe Espada saying, hey, take another look at this guy. This guy has phenomenal stuff, and he did great against him. It didn't take him long to get called up, and he's somebody that the Astros have in their future thinking about what he can do in probably multiple roles. But right now they have a need in the rotation, and he's somebody who can give you three or four really good quality innings.
0: We'll be back with more of Astro Launch right after this.
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1: Welcome back. 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Well, the Astros trying to get this series win in Boston today, and the Astros have done a really good job of limiting the Red Sox in runners in scoring position situations. But a lot of that has to do with the Astros pitchers and what they've been able to do.
2: That's right. 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We see the strikeout numbers. It's the walk numbers that are alarming.
1: We'll be back with more of Astro Launch right after this.
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1: Welcome back to Astro Launch as the Astros get set to wrap up this series and road trip in Boston. We're joined now by Astros General Manager Dana Brown. You look at yesterday's ball game, Dana, and obviously there were a lot of really good performances, but one guy who stood out was Bryce Matthews. It seems like the outfield has really given Bryce a chance to really show off the athleticism that he possesses.
2: Yeah, no doubt about it. Bryce looked really good. It's really good to see. You know, he's showing off the athleticism in the middle of the field. You take guys because of their athleticism in the draft. You know, we projected to be a second baseman. You're able to use him in center field. He's looking really good out there. Very good catch against the wall yesterday. Big home run. You know, really starting to turn the corner. OPS is up over 700. You know, look, we're looking for good things out of Bryce. Think he's got a bright future here. You know, whether it's the outfield or second base, you know, things are looking good for him right now. We hope he continues that up.
1: Yeah, Christian Walker is someone who's in his second year with the Astros and, of course, had that scary moment with the hit by pitch, but fortunately is okay and back in the lineup today. What are you seeing with Walker that's different now compared to this time last year?
2: Yeah, so Walker's pretty much locked in. I mean, he's using the whole field. He's being a lot more patient. He's getting his pitch to hit. The defense has been even better. That was one of the reasons why we, you know, signed him as a free agent, because of the defense and the bat. And the defense has looked really good this spring as well. He's hitting the baseball hard. You know, he's getting his hands ready really early, and he's not jumping out to the front side. You know, his approach looks really good and clean. It's been very exciting to watch. We're fired up about him. The three hits, he came up big again yesterday. You know, just applying pressure to the opponent. And that's what he's been able to do, you know, for the most part.
1: You know, Isak Paredes, with us being in Boston, of course, there were plenty of reports this offseason about maybe some interest between these two teams making a deal. We're seeing him go the other way more than we've seen in the past. Is that something that Isak expressed that he wanted to do, or is that something that the hitting group that's in place now that they've really impressed upon him?
2: Yeah, so Isak, he's really swinging the bat well right now. Got off to that little bit of a slow start. Multiple teams were interested in him in the offseason. Very excited that he's still with the club. You know, we preached about having depth because of the injury stuff that we suffered last year. He's been able to, turn the dial up in terms of his at-bats. He's having quality at-bats. He's seeing a lot of pitches. He's one of the best at, you know, challenging strikes. And so, you know, this guy has been, a really good approach guy his entire career. He's fit for, you know, our ballpark. Of course, you know, he's pretty fit for Boston, too. And it's good to see him have success, and he's had success there. And, you know, just getting him locked into his approach has been, a good thing for us. And he's really delivering right now for this team at a time where we really need him. So, his bat's really been on display lately, and we're excited about him heating up.
1: We'll have more of that from General Manager Dana Brown right after this.
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1: And welcome back. Once again, joined by Astros General Manager Dana Brown before the Astros wrap up this series and road trip in Boston. And Tuesday in Sugarland, you're going to have quite a few pitchers down there, Dana. Tetsuya Amai slated to make his second rehab start coming back from arm fatigue. Josh Hader slated to face hitters in a game situation for the first time coming back from the biceps injury. And Nate Pearson as continuing his rehab as well. All three of them slated to pitch for Sugarland on Tuesday, and obviously very encouraging. I know those guys are all kind of at different points in their journey on the IL, but with Amai, is the hope that with this start, that after this, his next start is with the Astros?
2: Yes, big day for those three guys in Sugarland Tuesday. If he gets this start and, if he looks really good and he's in the strike zone, we'll make a decision on, if we can get him back here. But it looks like he's projected to get back into Houston for his next start, which is a really good thing. It's good to see that he's going. He's feeling really good. The velo is back. Now we just got to get him in the strike zone and good things will happen. We're excited about it. And we'll be watching closely on Tuesday how this plays out. It's also good to see Hader. He's going to be out there, and also Pearson. So, we're starting to get some guys back. And I've said all along, the fact that these injuries were injuries to a lot of our guys that were not season-ending injuries, it's very encouraging for this club. And so, we're going to get hot. The team is pretty good, and we're fired up about it.
1: If all goes well, of course, has to be kind of near the end of his rehabbing journey. Is the hope that if all goes well in Sugarland on Tuesday, that perhaps we could see Pearson with the big league club?
2: Well, we're probably going to give Pearson a couple outings there. We're going to shift it over to probably this relief role, and so maybe we get him going a few different days. We'll get him going back to back to see how that comes out. So we'll have a few outings there, but he's definitely very close and closing in on his return back to the major leagues.
11: Jeremy Pena has been on this road trip the last few days.
1: He's been here all 3 days in Boston. Joe Espada was actually just talking today about how yesterday really pushed Jeremy Pena with the running and, coming back from this hamstring injury. Could we see Pena maybe playing at Sugarland or another affiliate here, maybe even as soon as Tuesday?
2: Look like we're going to see Pena at the end of the week. He'll get some rehab starts, and so get him in a few games, a little DH, give him a few back-to-backs, and before you know it, he'll be back here, in Houston. And so we're not far away right now. We're at that point where he's going to go out on a rehab this week, and then we'll let him play a few games, and then we'll get him back to the big leagues as soon as we can.
1: Joey Loperfido's been on the road trip coming back from the right quad strain. He's been eligible to be activated for a few days now. Is the plan to activate him for that Dodger series?
2: No, I mean, we still have to give him some starts and rehab starts up in the minor leagues, I would say, as well, just to test, the injury. Like, he feels good. He's going to have to build back up a little bit. Doesn't have to go through a spring training type thing, but... we do want to see him play in a few games. Loperfido is one of those guys who plays hard. He can steal a base. He's good defensively. And so we're going to have to really make sure that he's ready to go, because he plays at full tilt. And so just, you know, trying to rush them back, I don't think that would be a good idea. The adrenaline, we'll have to see him play in a few minor league games.
1: Right. Astros General Manager Dana Brown, thank you so much for joining us.
2: It's a pleasure to be on. Looks to fans, let's get back to Houston and turn this thing up a notch.
1: Astros General Manager Dana Brown will be back with more of Astro Launch right after this.
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26: Hey, it's Jake Myers.
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27: See you later.
26: Hey, it's Hunter Brown.
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26: This is Jordan Alvarez.
27: There it goes.
26: Jose Altuve here.
27: It's gone. It's gone. Jose Altuve.
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30: 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It's time for Astros baseball. Get out those scorecards. Here's today's starting lineups. First for the Astros. Houston will lead off with Carlos Correa. Carlos will play shortstop. Batting second, the DH, Yordan Alvarez. Isak Paredes, the third baseman, bats third, batting cleanup, Christian Walker, the first baseman. At second base, batting fifth, Jose Altuve. Bryce Matthews in center field bats sixth. Batting seventh, Cam Smith, the right fielder. Doing the catching, batting eighth, Christian Vasquez. And batting ninth, Dustin Harris, the left fielder. That's Correa, Alvarez, and Paredes. Walker, Altuve, and Matthews, followed by Smith, Vasquez, and Harris. And doing the pitching for the Astros is right-handed pitcher Cody Bolton. Now for the Red Sox, Boston leads off with Jarren Duran. He's in left field. Batting second, first baseman Wilson Contreras. Roman Anthony, the DH, bats third. Batting cleanup, Willier Abreu, the right fielder. At shortstop, Andrew Monasterio. He bats fifth. Batting sixth, Marcelo Meyer, the second baseman. Sadon Rafaela, the center fielder, bats seventh. Batting eighth, Carlos Narvaez, the catcher. And third baseman, Caleb Durbin, bats ninth. That's Duran, Contreras, and Anthony. Abreu, Monasterio, and Meyer, followed by Rafaela, Narvaez, and Durbin. Doing the pitching for the Red Sox, 30-year-old left-handed pitcher Ranger Suarez. We'll have the first pitch right after this.
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0: This copyrighted broadcast is presented by authority of the Houston Astros LLC and may not be reproduced or retransmitted in any form, and the accounts and descriptions of this game may not be disseminated without the express written consent of the Houston Astros. Once again on the play-by-play, here's Robert.
1: Thank you, Steve. Well, the Astros are trying to do something that they haven't done in nearly 3 weeks, and that is win back-to-back games. You got to go back to April 14th and 15th when the Astros won back-to-back games against the Rockies at Daikin Park for the last time Houston did that. But not only do they have a chance to win back-to-back games today, they also have a chance to take 2 out of 3 from the Red Sox, a team they swept at the end of March, beginning of April at Daikin Park. Red Sox take the field, and it's left-hander Ranger Suarez on the mound for Boston. He's 2-2 with a 3.09 ERA and 6 starts, 35 innings, 24 hits, 9 walks, 29 strikeouts. League batting 197 against Suarez, the 30-year-old out of Carora, Venezuela. Won his last start Monday in Toronto. Threw 8 scoreless innings, only allowed 1 hit and 1 walk, struck out 10 in that ball game. Retired 14 of the first 15, didn't allow a hit until a leadoff double in the 6th by former Astro Jesus Sanchez for Toronto. And that wound up being the only hit he allowed, as he had double-figure strikeouts for the 6th time in his career. He also threw 8 shutout innings back on April 17th against the Tigers. So 2 of his last 3 starts, he's thrown 8 innings and hasn't allowed a run. He is the only pitcher in the major leagues who can make that claim, at least 2 starts of 8 or more scoreless innings this season.
0: You know what I think about Ranger Suarez? He's one of those pitchers who doesn't walk many batters, and you think, well, okay, then we can be aggressive. But he doesn't pitch to the middle of the plate. He lives on the edges, inside and outside, and he can make pitches do 2 different things on both sides of the plate. So that's the key for him. And he can always sink it, get a lot of ground balls. So you're just one pitch away, if you're Ranger Suarez and the Red Sox, from getting out of any kind of real jam with that ground ball double play. And a lot like kind of Framber Valdez, the Astros had him for so many years doing something very similar, but very low pulse rate, never gets too excited, never overthrows, and that's a big reason why he commands the baseball so well.
1: Suarez faced the Astros in his Red Sox debut. That was on March 30th at Daikin Park, and he gave up 4 runs and 4 1/3 innings, but has been excellent since then, signing with Boston for 5 years, $130 million this offseason after pitching his first 8 big league seasons with the Philadelphia Phillies, including an all-star campaign in 2024. Carlos Correa will lead things off for the Astros. Right-handed hitting shortstop, batting .296, .379 on base percentage, 3 homers and 16 runs batted in for Correa, who's hit safely in each of his last 4 games. Had a home run in the first game of this series on Friday night, 2 hits and an RBI yesterday. Suarez peering in. And the first pitch of the ball game is taken for a strike on the outside corner, 92 on the fastball. First pitch brought to you by Daikin, proud to help listeners stay comfortable indoors while perfecting the air we share. Correa with the two-toned bat. Suarez the 0-1. Breaking ball outside.
0: Correa as a leadoff hitter, he's shined. 12 games out of the leadoff spot, 15 for 45 with a .426 on base percentage.
1: 1-1. Swing and a foul tip into the glove of Narvaez. That on base percentage is a key number for a leadoff man.
0: Mm-hmm. Especially in front of Yordan Alvarez.
1: Right. Astros in the orange tops today with the gray pants. Red Sox in the home white jerseys and pants. 1-2. Bouncing ball, softly hit over Suarez's head, charging the second baseman Meyer. He has it and guns to first just in time to get Correa. Nice play by Meyer for the first out.
0: Here's the Red Sox defense. In the outfield, left to right, is Duran, Rafaela, and Abreu. Infielders, Durbin at third. Monasterio is the shortstop. Meyer at second base, Contreras at first, and Carlos Narvaez catching.
1: So one out of nobody on for Yordan Alvarez. Third in the AL with a .331 average. Second in the majors with a .438 on base percentage. Tied for second in the majors with 12 homers. And tied for first in the AL with 27 driven in. First pitch, and that is off the outside corner for a ball. Alvarez still looking for his first hit in this series. He is 0-9. As the Red Sox have done an excellent job of keeping him in check. He did draw a walk yesterday. That's the only time he has reached base so far in this series against the Red Sox team that historically he has terrorized.
0: And he's gotten pitched differently than any other time this season or last. A lot of fastballs.
1: 1-0. And that is a little bit low, maybe a bit outside. It was close. Two balls and no strikes. Laz Diaz behind the plate today. He's the crew chief. Brian Onora, the first base umpire. Chris Siegel at second. Over at third, Eric Backes. 2-0. And that's in there for a strike. And like we've been seeing, all fastball so far from Suarez to Alvarez in this left-on-left matchup. Red Sox have started a lefty all three games of this series. 2-1. Swing and a miss. And it's 2-2. Stuck with the heater. Getting that away from Yordan.
0: Kind of like the Astros used to pitch Rafael Devers here. Remember that?
1: That's right. Suarez the 2-2. That's outside. Alvarez, in his career against Suarez, 4-for-8 with a home run and a couple of doubles. So has handled this lefty very well. Payoff pitch. Swing and a miss. Came with a changeup, and Alvarez strikes out. So throwing him all fastballs until that changeup on the last pitch. First strikeout for Suarez, 2 away.
0: 50 degrees at first pitch here in Boston. Mostly cloudy skies today with a pretty good wind today, about 15 miles per hour with gust up to 25.
1: Yeah, easily the coldest day of the three that the Astros have been in Boston. Two out, nobody on for Isak Paredes, right-handed hitting third baseman. Pitch by Suarez, and Paredes takes it down and away. Started him off with a fastball. Paredes hitting .264, .355 on base percentage. Three homers, 15 runs batted in. He's been on fire of late. 8 for his last 16 over a four-game hit streak. The 1-0. And that's in there for a strike at the knees, 1-1. No score, two out, no one on for the Astros, top of the first. The 1-1, fouled back to the screen, and it's a one ball, two strike count.
0: I think this is the type of pitcher you don't want to try to pull too much. What do you think?
1: Yeah, I would agree. Has a good changeup.
0: Two-seam fastball. And you try to pull him, you get a lot of grounders to the left side of the infield if you're a righty.
1: Suarez with the 1-2. And that's hit off the end of the bat, foul into the seats off to the right, spoiling a changeup away. And it's 1-2 still. Astros 17-10 at Fenway Park since the start of 2017. Since 2017, Astros with a chance to win the seventh series out of nine played here. Ground ball foul up the third base side, and it's 1-2 still. Before 2017, the Astros had a devil of a time winning in Boston. They had lost 14 of 18 at Fenway before the 2017 season. Astros moving to the American League in 2013, and of course this became a yearly trip after that. 1-2. Pulled foul, and over by the Astros dugout, body scattered, actually landed, hit the sidewall just beside the dugout. The dugout so far down the line here, basically even with the first and third base bags. Astros dugout on the third base side. 1-2. And that's lined into right center field, and that gets down for a base hit, and then bounces past Abreu all the way to the wall in front of the bullpens. Paredes on the second base, and he'll stop there with a double. Rafaela came all the way over from center field to pick that up as William Abreu came in for that baseball, and he tried to make a sliding stop and completely whiffed on it. He's fortunate that it was Paredes running. Other guys, it might have been a triple, if not an inside-the-park homer.
0: Yeah, but with two outs, it's a good time to gamble, I think. Outfielder can go for that. If you make sure that the center fielder backs it up, double, triple, doesn't really matter with two outs. But it was a great swing. And what we're talking about with Paredes, going the other way, like he's done lately, and does it with authority. I think that's the best approach against this pitcher.
1: Now it's Christian Walker in the box. Three hits yesterday. First pitch. And Walker fouls it in the air behind home. And that is going to hit the netting that covers the seats behind home plate for strike one. Walker batting .309. That's ninth in the AL. .386 on base percentage. 8 homers. Tied for third in the AL with 26 RBIs. Good to see him back in there after he came out of the game. Got hit in the ear flap by a pitch in the ninth inning yesterday by Tyler Samaniego. But was able to walk off under his own power. Had a gash on the left side of his head. 0-1. Bounce foul, third base side, nothing in two. And Walker was saying after the game, you know, he felt pretty fortunate that it was really more of a glancing blow, as he described it.
0: Can't imagine how scary that was. Mm-hmm. It sounded horrible, didn't it?
1: It sure did.
0: Sounded like it shattered his helmet.
1: Was checked out after the game. Was checked out before the game. Determined good to go. 0-2. Down and in with a breaking ball, and it's 1-2. Walker has hit safely in 8 of his last 9 games. Among his 3 hits yesterday, a homer over the Green Monster. Paredes at second, 2 out, no score, bottom of the first. Suarez, the 1-2. Swing and a miss, got him on a curveball. Walker strikes out the second for Suarez, and the side is retired. 2 out double, but that's all. And after a half inning in Boston, Astros nothing, Red Sox coming up.
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0: No score, Astros and Red Sox, bottom of the first. It's Cody Bolton on the mound for the Astros today. Right-hander, 0-1, a 5.79 ERA in four games, two starts. 9 1/3 innings, 8 hits, 8 walks, and 11 strikeouts for Bolton. Activated off the IL on Thursday after missing 2 weeks. And his first pitch is just outside for a ball to Jarren Duran. Duran, left-handed hitting left fielder, hitting 176, 239 on base percentage, 2 homers, 14 RBIs. 1-0. Breaking ball just outside. Bolton made one appearance since coming off the IL. That was in the second game of the doubleheader in Baltimore Thursday. Gave up a run in an inning of work. Missed 2 weeks with right mid-back inflammation. The 2-0. And that is lined in a right, a base hit for Duran. His third hit of this series. He came into this series 0 for his last 14. But he is on the lead off, the home first.
1: We got a predictable fastball in the 2-0 count. That makes a difference.
0: Bolton got hurt April 6th in Colorado, made a start, first battery face, Edward Julian hit his third pitch, 102 miles an hour, and it went right into Bolton's back. Stayed in, wound up pitching into the fifth in that start, his first of the year, then started on the 12th of April against Seattle and came out in the second, still feeling the effects of that line drive. Throw over to first, and Duran back with a dive. Wilson Contreras at the plate, right-handed hitting first baseman, 263 average, 372 on base percentage, 7 homers, 21 runs batted in. Bolton delivers, shows bunt, pulls it back, takes a breaking ball strike, nothing in one. The Astros basically going with a bullpen day today and possibly tomorrow. First game of a 3-game set against the Dodgers at Daikin Park. 0-1. Curveball again, and that's over for a strike. Astros have not named their starter for tomorrow's game against the Dodgers. And it wasn't until after the game last night that they announced that Bolton would start today. Walker holding on. Duran at first base. He's 5 for 5 stealing bases. The 0-2 way outside. Missed badly with a fastball at 94. And it's 1-2.
1: Bolton's tough to run on. He's got a good slide step. Gets rid of it quickly. That'll help the catcher.
0: The 1-2. And that is a little high. 2-2. Bolton, no long sleeves on this cool day. As a matter of fact, he is the only player on the field for the Astros not wearing long sleeves.
1: Same with their pitcher.
0: 2-2. Breaking ball, strike 3, call. Throws him on a hook. Contreras knew it, and there is one away.
1: Here's the Astros defense in the outfield left to right. It's Harris, Matthews, and Smith again. Paredes is at third. Correa is at shortstop. Altuve at second. Walker's at first base, and Kristen Vasquez is the catcher.
0: So one out and one on for Roman Anthony, left-handed hitting DH, batting 233, 363 on base percentage, a home run, and 5 runs batted in, 4 for 7 in this series. He had been scuffling before that. First pitch, missed outside for a ball.
1: It's tough to get a good grip on a day like this. It's not only cold, but it's windy, too. Makes your hand more dry, makes the ball more slick.
0: Hard to get some moisture.
1: Yeah.
0: The pitch, and that's fouled back off the top of the screen and over.
1: This is a day when a changeup comes in handy because you're not relying on tackiness for your fingers on that pitch.
0: Astros pitchers over the first 2 games of this series have gotten Red Sox hitters to ground into 5 double plays. Bolton set, the 1-1. Fouled back to the screen, and it's 1-2. Red Sox have had difficulties in this series with runners in scoring position and mid on in general. It's not like they haven't been without opportunities. But they've scored just 6 runs so far in this series. Were able to win the first game 3-1 before the Astros beat them 6-3 yesterday. Throw over to first base. Duran back with a dive. One Lights are on at Fenway on this overcast afternoon. Bolton set at the belt. The 1-2. And that's hit on a few hops to Altuve. He's got it and then drops it. Now picks it up, throws the first save. That should have been a double play, but Altuve dropped the ball as he was transferring it to his throwing hand. So now the Red Sox have two men on with one out.
1: They're going to look at the call at first base. I think he's out at first. We'll see on the review, but the Astros want to look at it.
2: Houston Intelligence safe call at first base.
1: But you're right, it should have been two, but I think they got one.
0: So an error on Altuve, perhaps. If they get the out at first, if it's overturned, there would not be an error.
1: And Altuve was looking at his hand like that ball got wet on the way to him.
0: Yeah, I noticed that. Getting a look at it here. I think that was in the back
2: after
0: of Walker's
2: view,
0: glove.
2: The call's been overturned. The runner's out. Houston maintains a challenge.
0: So no error on Altuve. Scored 4-3 on the putout of Anthony. Duran goes to second. Two outs for Willier Abreu.
1: It's a great job by the guys inside the replay reviews. You got to do it quickly. But they got it. They were right on it.
0: So Willier Abreu stands in, hitting .306, .378 on base percentage, four homers, 14 RBIs for the left-handed hitting right fielder. Abreu yesterday reached base four times, two hits, two walks, also drove in a run. First pitch, breaking ball strike on the outside corner, nothing and one.
1: Well, if he can drop that breaking ball on the outside corner to Abreu, it's a great place to go on him. He likes it inside.
0: 0-1. Fastball strike on the outside corner. You know, you're talking about conditions like this, how it can be tough to grip the baseball. Is there a breaking ball, like say, is a curve easier to throw than a slider in a situation like this?
1: Just the opposite.
0: It's the opposite?
1: Yep. Slider's a little easier.
0: Okay. 0-2. That's outside, a ball and two strikes.
1: Curveball involves a little bit more of that middle finger to get a good sharp break to it. And the slider's more out on the ends of your fingers.
0: 1-2. Fouled over the screen, and it's 1-2 still to Abreu.
1: He's showing pretty good feel for that curveball already, though.
0: Yeah, that's why I was asking that question.
1: Yeah.
0: I was wondering if it might be easier to throw on a day like today. But
1: of course,
0: they can
1: blow in their hand, and they can get a little moisture from that warm air of their breath.
0: Uh-huh. 1-2. Fastball off the outside corner to even the count. Fastball at 95 from Bolton.
1: Yeah, he's got a good arm, doesn't he?
0: He does. Guy the Astros picked up near the end of last season. Sent him to AAA Sugarland. He was still recovering from injuries he suffered in a car accident early in the season. 2-2. That is outside, and it's a full count. Bolton got released by the Guardians after having trouble recovering. Had that car accident after he got called up by the Guardians. Made one appearance for them on April 28th. And then got sent down right after that. Was driving back to AAA Columbus, where the Guardians top affiliate is, and wound up in a serious car accident. And when he started to try and throw, he'd have shooting pains up his arm. 3-2 to Abreu. Curveball missed outside, ball four. So Bolton issues his first walk, and the Red Sox have two men on with two out for Andrew Monasterio. But yeah, he had shooting pains running down his arm when he first started to throw, coming from his shoulder, and the Guardians designated him for assignment as a result at the end of May, wound up releasing him, and the Astros signed him in late July, as Bolton had started throwing bullpens at that point. Monasterio's first action of the series, first pitch, and that's fouled over the screen, strike one. Monasterio in 16 games, hitting .227, .292 on base percentage, a home run, and eight runs batted in. He did get announced as a pinch hitter yesterday, but then the Astros made a pitching change, and they wound up pinch hitting for him. Came over from Milwaukee this offseason. 0-1. Bounce foul behind home. That was the trade that also netted the Red Sox Caleb Durbin a six-player deal. Kyle Harrison got shipped off in that deal to Milwaukee.
1: David Hamilton, right?
0: David Hamilton was in that deal. Harrison has pitched very well since coming over to the Brewers.
1: Struck out a dozen guys two starts ago.
0: The 0-2. Monasterio pops it up. First base side foul ground. Walker over and won't have a play. Not a lot of foul territory here. That's three rows behind Boston's dugout.
1: Astros pitchers haven't allowed a run in the first inning since the first game of this road trip.
0: Duran at second, Abreu at first. But yeah, Bolton in July started throwing bullpens once his arm felt good after recovering from that car accident. He sent video of his bullpens to several teams, and that's where the Astros signed him. 0-2, and that is a bit high, 1-2. Basically, Bolton had to show that he was healthy again. Wound up getting into four games with Sugarland after they signed him. That was last year. 1-2. Swing and a miss. Got one by Monasterio at 94 miles an hour, and the side is retired. Red Sox strand a pair, and after one, Astros nothing, Red Sox nothing.
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0: 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No score, Astros and Red Sox, top of the second. Jose Altuve leads it off against Ranger Suarez. 21 pitches in the first. First pitch here. And Altuve lines it in the center field, but that is right at Rafaela. Comes in a couple of steps to make the catch. And Altuve is done on one pitch. So Altuve out here early, taking extra hitting on a day, which is the case with a lot of day games where the batting practice is optional. Certainly looked like Altuve had some things he wanted to work on as he's been scuffling lately.
1: Yeah, he's out there every chance he gets.
0: Bryce Matthews stands in, had himself a fantastic game yesterday. First pitch, and Matthews takes one for a strike. Bryce yesterday had a three-run homer to left center, also had a bunt single, and made an outstanding catch in center. 0-1, that's at the knees for a strike, crashing into the wall in deep center field on a drive by Wilson Contreras. Wound up being a sack fly. Probably would have been a two-run double had Matthews not made that play. 0-2 from Suarez. Breaking ball low. Matthews, 231 hitter, 296 on base percentage, 3 homers, 11 RBIs. He hit the first home run of his season off of this pitcher, Ranger Suarez, at Daikin Park, and it was a shot over by the Phillips 66 home run pump in deep left center. The 1-2. That misses outside. 2 balls and 2 strikes.
1: It's like over 450 feet, right?
0: It wound up being measured at, if I can find it here,
1: I want to say 452. That's my guess.
0: 434. 2-2. Dribbled foul first base side. But that's still impressive, that's, especially the left center.
1: Yeah, it's crushed.
0: Yeah.
1: In the Hall of Fame alley there at Daikin Park.
0: Mm-hmm. 2-2 the count to Matthews. No score. One out for the Astros. Nobody on, top of the second. Rubber game of this three-game set. Suarez a 2-2. And that's in the dirt, a full count. Let's pause 10 seconds for station identification on the Houston Astros Radio Network.
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0: 3-2 the count to Bryce Matthews. Ranger Suarez peers in. The kick and the payoff pitch. Swing and a foul off the glove of Narvaez. Rolls between his legs and between the legs of Laz Diaz as well. As Bryce barely stays alive. Three-two again. And that's hammered but hooked into the seats down the left field line. And it's still a 3-2 count out ahead of a changeup. Really seen things come together for Matthews on this road trip. Hitting .429 and has hit safely in each of the first 5 games of this trip through Baltimore and Boston. 3-2 again. And that's line to right field down the line. Racing over Abreu and he runs it down. Couple of steps from the padded wall out by the pesky pole. Another well-struck ball by Matthews, but there are 2 out.
1: If he starts going the other way with that much authority, then we're talking about a completely different hitter.
0: So 2 out, nobody on for Cam Smith. Right-handed hitting right fielder, batting .212, .305 on base percentage, 4 homers, 15 driven in. Long look in by Suarez. Now delivers. And that's hit foul over the screen and over the grandstand for strike one. Smith, it's been a struggle for him. 5 hits in his last 47 at-bats. One of those a double yesterday. The 0-1. Missed outside with an off-speed pitch, 1-1. Suarez has been pretty reliable over the course of his career. First year with Boston after 8 seasons with the Phillies. 1-1. And that's lined and over the head of Durbin and in a left field for Cam Smith. So Cam is on with 2 out. And that'll bring up Christian Vasquez.
1: Might be, not be a bad idea to send Cam pretty quickly during this at bat. Cam 4-for-4 in stolen base attempts.
0: Vasquez, former Red Sox, Batting 320 in 16 games, 382 on base percentage, two homers, 11 RBIs for the right-handed hitting catcher. First pitch. And there's a strike on the inner third. Vasquez, his first start in this series. He did pinch hit in the ninth inning of Friday's game. 0-1. And that's over for a strike at the top of the zone, and it's nothing and two now to Vasquez. Originally signed by the Boston Red Sox. Ninth round draft pick back in 2008. Grew up in Puerto Rico. 0-2. Missed inside, and it's a 1-2 count. And Vasquez spent his first eight big league seasons in Boston. Originally came up in 2014. No score, top of the second. 1-2. And Vasquez hits this in the air, center field. Rafaela trotting in, waiting. And he makes a two-handed grab to retire the side. Two-out hit, but nothing more. And after an inning and a half at Fenway, Astros nothing, Red Sox nothing. Now this from your local station.
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0: 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Not only is Tuesday Dollar Dog Night at Daikin Park, but Shohei Ohtani is slated to start that game on the mound for the Dodgers on Tuesday. No score, Astros and Red Sox, bottom of the second. Marcelo Meyer will stand in against Cody Bolton through 24 pitches in the first, worked around a hit and a walk. Pitch to Meyer, and that's a curveball strike on the outside corner. Meyer hitting .244, .308 on base percentage, a home run, and 7 RBIs in 29 games. Saw his 9-game hit streak end yesterday, 0-1. Swing and a miss, chased a high fastball, and it's nothing and two. So speaking of that Dodgers series, the pitching matchups, tomorrow Astros haven't named their starter. Yoshinobu Yamamoto will start for L.A., first time the Astros will have seen him. 7-10 game again on Tuesday, Peter Lambert against Shohei Ohtani, and then Wednesday, 1-10, Lance McCullers Jr. against Tyler Glasnow, 0-2 is outside. And then an off day Thursday, then a quick 3-game road trip to Cincinnati next weekend before coming back home a week from tomorrow for a 7-game homestand against the Mariners and Rangers. 1-2. It's in the dirt.
1: Fastball up and away. He looked bad on that pitch earlier in the AB.
0: 2-2. Dribbled foul behind home. He did go upstairs with the heater. So 2-2 still. Bolton delivers. Curve outside, full count. Coming into last season, all the talk, or a lot of the talk, was about a couple of really talented young players that the Red Sox have, Christian Campbell and Marcelo Meyer. 3-2, strike three call on the outside corner, curveball gets him, and Meyer goes down looking. That's the third strikeout for Bolton, and frankly, I'm surprised that Meyer did not challenge that. That was very much outside.
1: Yeah, that was a couple inches out there. It's interesting.
0: So one out, nobody on for Sadan Rafaela, right-handed hitting center fielder. Pitch on the way. Fastball's high, ball one. Rafaela hitting .265, .330 on base percentage, a home run and 10 RBIs. Chad Tracy, interim manager of the Red Sox, was asked about the challenge system for balls and strikes yesterday, 1-0. There's a strike on the outside corner. Was asked if he had any restrictions on guys or told guys when to challenge, not to challenge, things like that. And, of course, Tracy, the manager of AAA Worcester the last few years, has seen that system in action for a little while, fouled back over the screen, 1-2. And he said the biggest thing is understanding situations. He said it's a bad idea to tell players, say, don't challenge if it's before the fifth inning. 1-2. That's outside, and the reason for that being, as Tracy said, you could see games change on a pitch early in the game. Let's say you have the bases loaded or something like that in the first or second inning. You want a guy to be able to challenge it in a bat there if it's like a 3-2 pitch, something like that. Here's the 2-2 to Rafaela. That's down. Tracy said the biggest thing is you want guys to understand that in certain situations, if you're challenging, you better be pretty certain you're going to get an overturn. 3-2. Breaking ball, bounce foul, third base side. If you're thinking like a low leverage situation, if you're going to challenge, you want to be pretty certain you're getting an overturn. Whereas maybe in a higher leverage situation later in the ball game, if it's close and you're not sure, well, then, you got a couple of challenges left. Why not use them then? But otherwise, if it's a lower leverage situation, want to be a little more careful. 3-2, and that's a dribbler right in front of the plate. Out in front of the plate, the catcher Vasquez Fields throws on the move to get Rafaela two out.
1: It's a little wet in front of home plate. You can tell by the color of the dirt. But they really wetted it down. That ball wasn't going to dribble very far. Vasquez goes out there, pushes the ball into the ground to make sure he has a good grip.

0: So two out, nobody on, no score, bottom of the second. And here's Carlos Narvaez, right-handed hitting catcher for Boston. Batting .227, .261 on base percentage, two homers, three RBIs. Pitch on the way. Curve balls at the knees for a strike. And I think Tracy's remarks about that challenge system, I think it's more or less, whether it's the exact same messaging, I think it's probably similar to what every team is telling their hitters and catchers. Pitch misses outside, and it's a ball and a strike.
1: Man, I'm thinking, like, on that pitch that wasn't challenged to start this inning, I like a challenge there.
0: Yes, absolutely.
1: Start an inning.
0: 1-1. That's in the dirt. And, again, that wasn't one that was maybe not. No, that was clearly a ball. Of course, it's easy for us to say that from up here.
1: Yeah.
0: Here's the 2-1. And that's at the knees, 2-2. And I know the Astros do this, and I'm sure other teams do this as well, is they will, in the hitters' meetings, review certain situations where maybe a challenge wasn't used and say, hey, this is a situation where you'd want to use it. 2-2. That's driven out in the center and deep. Back on it is Matthews looking up, and it is off the wall and straightaway center. Narvaez on his way to second with a double. Carlos Narvaez hit that maybe about halfway up that wall in center field, which is 17 feet high. That's the third double of the season for the Red Sox catcher.
1: Bryce Matthews playing center field here at Fenway Park like he's a seasoned vet. This is just the 10th game he's ever played in center field as a major leaguer. But he made an unbelievable catch at center field yesterday. That one he played beautifully off the wall.
0: Yeah, he sure did. Got it in quickly. Runner in scoring position, two out for Caleb Durbin. Right-handed hitting third baseman, batting in the ninth spot. First pitch, and Bolton delivers one inside with a fastball. Durbin hitting .171, .263 on base percentage, a home run and 11 RBIs. The 1-0. Breaking ball strike on the inside corner, and it's 1-1.
1: Two-seam fastball was certainly handy for Eric Geddy yesterday getting out of jams. Bolton's used it here to start this at bat.
0: 1-1. And that just missed inside.
1: Went to it again, just missed in. Trying to make sure these righties don't extend their arms.
0: Narvaez the lead off second. 2-1 to Durbin. And that's fouled into the seats off to the right, and it's 2-2. Came back with a two-seamer. Astros head home to take on the Dodgers after this. The Red Sox hit the road after this. Three-game series in Detroit starting tomorrow. 2-2. Hit off the hands, popped up behind home. Vasquez sheds the mask, has room, makes the catch, and the side is retired. Red Sox are now 3-for-19 with runners in scoring position in this series. They strand Narvaez at second, and after two, Astros nothing, Red Sox nothing.
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0: No score. Top of the third inning at Fenway. The Astros trying to win this series against Boston, winning yesterday's game 6-3, losing the first game of this series 3-1. That was on Friday night. And the Astros will begin the inning here against Ranger Suarez, the lefty, with Dustin Harris, the left fielder. So it's a left-on-left matchup here. Harris has had a pretty good road trip, standing right on top of the plate. First pitch is a strike. That one at the knees.
1: He has even gotten some hits against lefties on this trip. 389 with a five-game hit streak on the road trip.
0: Astros with the orange tops. Here's the pitch. It's a bunt down the first baseline, out of his cross to the catcher, Narvaez. And he throws out Harris by two steps for the first out. That ball's not moving much in front of home plate because it's so wet. That'll bring up Correa. Carlos grounded out his last time up. He's been great, great batting first. 15 for 46 now, just right around 330. Here's the first pitch from Suarez, and he throws a little wrinkle in there, a curveball for strike one. Suarez, a foul ball down the line in right field about 20 rows deep, and quickly 0-2 on Correa. Yordan Alvarez is on deck. Suarez working quickly. Here's the pitch, missed inside. That was a show-me pitch to get Correa off the plate a little bit. Correa's trying to get the ball in the air a little bit more here lately. His launch angle, he wants a little higher. Here's the 1-2. Foul over the Astros dugout, a bullet on the third base side, still 1-2.
1: Correa's one of those players who pays attention to a lot of those numbers, like launch angle, as you mentioned, and a lot of the advanced metrics. He's very much dialed into to those numbers.
0: Here's the pitch. Strike three called, and Carlos Correa is going to pat the helmet and challenge.
2: Pat his challenge and strike call.
1: Yeah, that's outside. This at-bat's going to continue.
0: Shouldn't take very long. Looking in right center field at the scoreboard. And it's a ball.
2: It's a ball.
0: Pitch outside.
1: Missed by nearly an inch and a half.
0: Yep. So Carlos, when he was in Minnesota last year, because it was so cold, wanted to hit more line drives because it didn't pay to hit the ball in the air. Here's the pitch, and it's swung on. Hit into center field, loping to his right. Six steps is Rafaela, and he puts it away for the second out.
1: Pitch off the plate away. A changeup got Correa out in front a bit.
0: All right, so here we go. Here's Yordan. He's had a tough series. He's struck out in his first at-bat in each game of this three-game series. No score, top of the third inning.
1: But those are his only strikeouts at the series.
0: Yeah.
1: In that first at-bat.
0: He has 21 walks and 17 strikeouts so far on the season. Here's the pitch. It's in there for strike one, a two-seamer. Outfield straight up and deep. Here's the pitch. It's low. One ball and one strike. You know that Yordan's not going to get jumpy at the plate. Or frustrated, for that matter. Here's the 1-1. Rips it into right field. That's a base hit. So a solid single for Yordan. His first hit of this series at Fenway, and he reaches with two outs.
1: Yep, ends an 0-10. Two-seamer in the inside corner, and Alvarez just able to turn on it.
0: How hard he hit that?
1: 107 miles an hour,
0: yeah,
1: almost.
0: He hit so many balls in that range. Even one of his outs yesterday was a grounder, and you're thinking, eh, it was 111. Here's Isak Paredes, 271 average with three homers. First pitch he takes low. On a windy day in Boston, 50 degrees at first pitch. completely cloudy. 1-0 is fouled, and it's 1-1. No score. Blas Diaz is the home plate umpire, and he is very popular among players, not for his umpiring, but just for his personality. He's always talking. He's always happy. He was in the military, so there's a lot of respect there. Here's the 1-1. It's outside. It's 2-1.
1: Most umpires start off going to umpire school in their early 20s. But Blas Diaz didn't go to umpire school till he was 27 years old because he was in the Marine Corps Reserves for a dozen years.
0: Strike. 2-2.
1: So this is basically his second career.
0: Seems like a great guy. Isai Paredes having a timeout and a couple of words with Blas Diaz. Runner on first base and two away. Paredes doubled his last time up. Here's the 2-2. Hit on his hands and fouled away. That double was our Honda drive of the game. Race it today for a great deal on a Honda at your Greater Houston Honda dealer. Looking for a pitch on the inner third he can turn on. Here's the 2-2. It's low. That bounced in the dirt. The curveball is 3-2 now. So Yordan on first base will get a head start. But Isak has gotten as many hits to right field on this road trip as he probably did all of last year. Really focus on getting inside the ball. Here's the 3-2. Got him. Strike three. That was the two-seam fastball. Paredes goes down on strikes. That's the third strikeout for Suarez. We played 2.5 in Boston. No score with the Astros and Red Sox.
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0: might be batter to batter for Cody Bolton now. No score, bottom of the third inning. Top of the lineup for the Red Sox, Jarren Duran. A.J. Blueball warming up at the bullpen. Of course, Bolton not completely stretched out. He has 48 pitches through the first two innings. And the first pitch to Duran is a breaking ball, misses outside. Blueball's ready. He's out in right field. Both bullpens are in right field here at Fenway Park in front of the bleachers. Here's the pitch. Outside, two balls and no strikes to Duran, who singled his last time up. Both teams have had chances every inning so far. Here's the 2-0. Breaking ball. That time it catches the outside corner. Bolton takes a big deep breath. Here comes the pitch. Swing and a miss. Change up there. Duran off stride. And it's 2-2. There's a gentleman that works at this ballpark. His name's Steven Russo, who began working at Fenway Park in 1967 when he was 16 years old. He was a ball boy for the first 4 years of that.
1: 1967, a good year here.
0: It was. This one's fouled off. They had a nickname for it, didn't they?
1: The Impossible Dream.
0: Yep. So go back a couple of years before that, 1965, the Red Sox lost 100 games. They had an announced attendance, one of those games, Robert, in 1965, of 409. Breaking ball pulled on the ground, right side. There's Christian Walker. He'll race Duran to first base and win. And there's one out.
1: 409 people, huh?
0: 409. And Tom Yawkey, the owner, in the next couple of years, he was trying to get out of here. He was trying to get a new ballpark, either in the suburb or another state. Just didn't think that the team could play here at Fenway Park anymore, which is hard to believe, is electric as it's been the last 20 years when you come here. Pitch is outside, 1-0. There would be a revolt in Boston if they tried to get rid of this stadium.
1: There almost was when they were talking about it in the early 2000s.
0: Yeah. Here's the 1-0. This one's fouled off. Dick Williams was the manager when they turned things around in that Impossible Dream season in 1967. And he did things a little bit differently. But he was teaching a lot of young guys how to play along the way. The average age was like 23, 24 years old. There's a liner to left. Base hit for Contreras. He's 1-for-2. That'll bring up Roman Anthony. Yaz was on that team. He won the Triple Crown that year. Carl Yastrzemski. So he was the only guy that wasn't super young. But Dick Williams did things differently. And one of the things he did in spring training, and Ted Williams had come there to help coach the hitters in spring training, and he saw what the pitchers were doing. They were all playing volleyball to build up their stamina. That was part of Dick Williams' reasoning. Pitch is low and away. And Ted Williams was so disgusted with that, he left. He said, there's no way I'm going to be out here while this is going on.
1: Ted Williams was from San Diego. He had never seen some volleyball, maybe on the beach at some point.
0: Maybe that's why there was some disdain. There's a strike off speed pitch. It's 1-1 to Anthony. No score, bottom of the third inning.
1: Would love to see a team bring that back during the season. Just set up a volleyball net out in center field before a game.
0: Yeah. Or pickleball. Why not?
1: Yeah, there you go.
0: Here's the 1-1. Breaking ball just off the plate outside.
1: Be a good time to remind you to experience pickleball night at Daikin Park Monday, May 11th. 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
0: Build up that stamina.
1: That's right.
0: Two balls and a strike. Bolton set at the belt. This is driven to left center and hit well. And that is high off the wall. Anthony coasts into second base. Into third base goes Contreras. And the Red Sox have two men in scoring position.
1: 37-foot-high green monster. He hit that maybe 36 feet up on there. There's actually a fan reaching over who almost touched that ball, but didn't miss a home run by a whole lot.
0: And Joe Espada out of the dugout. He's going to go to the bullpen. A.J. Blue Ball's out there. So there's one out, men on second and third. No score, bottom of the third. 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

0: The Red Sox are threatening bottom of the third inning with 2 men in scoring position and one away, and the Astros bring in A.J. Blue Ball in a scoreless game. Blue Ball on for the 14th time this year. He's had a couple of outings that have kind of skewed his numbers, but he's reliable. Here's Willier Abreu, who walked his last time up. Infielders for the Astros all come in, except for Altuve, who's about halfway. Contreras on third, not very good speed. Anthony on second, so-so. First pitch is high. Snap throw to third base, and he's safe. A close play.
1: Sure was.
0: Vasquez out of the crouch quickly. Made easier with a left-handed batter. Contreras is kind of napping there, wasn't he?
1: He was.
0: Blue ball, third base side of the rubber. Tall right-hander. Delivers. Swing and a miss. Fastball up and away to Abreu, and it's 1-1.
2: By the way, that double by Anthony. Chad Epperson, he's the new third base coach after all the coaching staff upheaval they had last week. He was their manager at AA Portland, but even he knows about Correa's arm on a relay.
0: Here's the 1-1. Foul. That went up and over the screen, and it's 1-2 with another fastball at 96 from Blue Ball, the 25-year-old.
2: Also, Bryce Matthews, a very good arm, and he got that ball in quickly. And you know, people around the league, they know how good Correa is on those relay throws to the plate.
0: Here's the 1-2. Blue Ball. And this one's hit to left field, slicing right down the line. Long run for Dustin Harrison, runs out of room. That one sliced off the sidewall where there's only a couple of feet of room outside of the chalk line. And it's 1-2 still to Abreu. Abreu with 4 homers, 14 RBIs on the season. No score, bottom of the third.
2: Man, there's less foul territory here than there is anywhere else.
0: Here's the 1-2. Fastball up and away, 2 balls and 2 strikes. Blue Ball from Ohio, went to college at the University of Wisconsin in Milwaukee. Here's a 2-2. Got him. Strike three. Another fastball to Abreu. Kept it away from Abreu and gets the big strikeout. And now the Astros infielders will move back.
2: Yes, 6 pitches, all fastballs to Abreu.
0: Well, that's staying with the scouting report.
2: And that fastball was on the outside corner. It was a strike, and Abreu still swung through it.
0: So here's Andrew Monasterio, their shortstop, who struck out his last time up. No score, bottom of the third. Blue Ball delivers, and it's a bunt. Down the third baseline, a tough play. Third baseman Paredes throws across his body and got him. What a play. All the way up the line, about 20 feet from home plate. And a bare hand by Paredes gets Monasterio just in the nick of time. That's the third out of the inning. We'll go to the fourth. No score with the Astros and Red Sox.
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0: 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Top of the fourth inning, no score. Christian Walker will lead things off. Struck out on a curveball his last time up. Right-handed batter, left-handed pitcher Suarez delivers the first pitch, and it's just outside for ball one. Scary moment with that hit-by-pitch with Walker in yesterday's game. 1-0 pitch is inside. You heard somebody making noise. I think that's Laz Diaz that's making noise as home plate umpire as that ball approaches. Listen on our crowd mic here. 2-0 is low. Didn't do it there. Curveball swung on and missed. 2-1.
1: I thought it was a good sign that Walker, who came out of that game yesterday at that hit-by-pitch in the ninth inning, that he talked to reporters after the game.
0: Yeah.
1: A lot of times that won't happen, especially if they're concerned about a concussion because they're going through testing and all of those things. So when I saw quotes from Walker after the game, that made me encouraged.
0: Pitch is outside. I was encouraged just to see the video, too.
1: Yeah, that it was more of a glancing blow to the helmet.
0: I was so scared because they got that towel on his head so quickly, and I thought it was probably a gash above his eye or something. 3-1 is a strike, and Christian Walker is going to ask for an appeal.
2: Batter's challenging strike call.
1: He's going to win this.
0: So it's either a 3-2 count or ball four. And it's ball four. So Christian Walker wins that appeal. Astros get the challenge there, so keep that challenge. And it's going to be a leadoff walk here in the fourth inning for Altuve.
1: First walk for Suarez, who generally doesn't walk many.
0: Suarez threw 4 1/3 against the Astros on March 30th. That was at Daikin Park. And the Astros got 4 runs off of him, and he got the loss. Altuve that day, he was 4 for 4 with a pair of homers. And he bunts this one, and it's foul. Wide to the third baseline.
1: What is that, the third bunt attempt we've seen in this game between these two teams?
0: Yeah.
1: Going back to the dead ball era.
0: Yeah. Everybody's looking at that mud in front of the plate.
1: Yeah.
0: Altuve up in the box. A couple of Venezuelans. This one's hit high in the air. Back on it a little bit, Duran. He's at the rim of the warning track. Makes the catch. And there's one away.
1: Maybe got under that just a hair.
0: Yeah, toward the end of the bat, maybe, too.
1: Uh-huh.
0: So one out for Matthews. Bryce Matthews, man. Hit one down the right field line that was run down by Abreu his first time up. And, man, the difference between Bryce at home and on the road so far this year is crazy. How about this on the road? First pitch is a strike. 296 average with an OPS over 1,000. At home, an 074 average with an OPS of 342. 10 of his 11 RBIs have come on the road. That's a chopper. Hit weakly toward the shortstop. He's going to have to go to first base, and he'll have to hurry. And Monasterio gets Bryce Matthews by a half a step. And there's two outs.
1: Yeah, just too slowly hit to turn two. Also, Monasterio having to come in for that ball.
0: So the only RBI that Bryce has at home so far this year is that homer he hit against Suarez.
1: Well, it was an impressive RBI, I'll say that.
0: Yeah, put an exclamation point on it. No score, top of the fourth for Cam Smith with the runner on second. Two outs. Cam singled to left field his last time up. First pitch is inside for ball one. 66 pitches now for Suarez with two outs here in the fourth. Third base or first base side of the rubber set at the belt. Here's the pitch. And that's a little inside, 2-0. All right, Cam.
1: Got himself on a good count.
0: Uh-huh. Stay disciplined. Catcher Narvaez gives the sign. He's on one knee. Here's the pitch. Pulled foul. Hit a rope into the seats about 20 rows deep in the stands down the left field line. And it's 2-1. Cut fastball inside.
1: Yeah, just kept running in on him.
0: No score, top of the fourth. Here's the pitch. Strike. And now Cam's going to challenge that one.
2: Batter's challenging the strike call.
1: Laz Diaz is not having the best day.
0: Is this low?
1: This is outside.
0: Outside? All right, this goes the Astros' way. You heard the groan of the Fenway faithful.
1: By the way, Laz Diaz doesn't even announce that the pitch was overturned. Most umpires, they'll announce, you know, call confirmed or pitch overturned. No, he just puts his mask back on.
0: There you go.
1: It's like they, you all saw it.
0: I feel like that's what you would do. So the count's 3-1. Cam just making sure. Okay, he's in there. Orange cleats with the orange uniform top. Cam with orange batting gloves. Here's the pitch. In on his hands. Hit shallow left field. Backing up Monasterio, the shortstop, and he makes the catch on the little blooper for the third out of the inning. So a leadoff walk is stranded. We'll go to the bottom of the fourth at Fenway Park. Astros nothing and the Red Sox nothing. Now this from your local station.

0: But now.
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0: AJ Blueball back out there for the Astros. Bottom of the fourth inning, he came in and got the last two out last inning with runners on second and third. And just one out. Got a strikeout and a ground out. Here's Marcelo Meyer to lead things off. First pitch to the lefty is low. Infielder swung around to the right, thinking he'll pull the ball on the ground. Paredes, third baseman, even with the bag, but way off the line. Here's the 1-0. Hit pretty well to right, but right in his tracks, Cam Smith. He'll make the catch just to the left of his cap for the first out. That'll bring up Rafaela. For the last 20-something years, Boston has won four championships, but they've come in last place seven or eight times. So it's either boom or bust with Boston.
1: Yeah, it's been a very strange thing.
0: Rafaela 0 for 1. Out of the stretch, blue ball. This is low and away.
1: They're not spending at the level they once did relative to the other big market teams. Think about all of the players the Red Sox have developed who have left, who they've either traded or let go.
0: Strike at the knees.
1: Traded away Mookie Betts. Traded away Rafael Devers. They had Alex Bregman here last year. He opted out, didn't bring him back. It's not something that they would have done in the past, it seems.
0: 1-1 strike. It's 1-2 to Rafaela. One out, nobody on. We've had a hard time putting together really consistent offense this year.
1: Yep.
0: Pitch is high.
1: And they really doubled down on improving their rotation this offseason, but it hasn't performed as well as they were expecting so far.
0: Fastball, strike three, and now they're going to challenge this one. Rafaela thought that was outside.
1: He's going to lose this one. It's right on the corner.
0: And that's strike three. So Rafaela strikes out and loses a challenge. And that's going to be two outs now. Second strikeout for blue ball. That'll bring up the catcher, Carlos Narvaez, who doubled his last time up. For the Red Sox, 7 of 15 games at home so far this year, they've scored two runs or less at Fenway Park. So almost half the games. Pitch is a strike.
1: We heard them get booed after they didn't cash in a couple of different times with men on base yesterday.
0: Yeah. Right on right matchup. No score, bottom of the fourth. The pitch, foul, straight back.
1: What's also strange, too, about the way the Red Sox have been spending or not spending like they have in the past is it's not like fans have stopped coming here.
0: Yeah, it's not like there's 409 here.
1: Yeah, like that game we said, 1965?
0: Yeah.
1: I mean, are they selling out every game like they did in the early 2000s? No, but, I mean, they have 30,000 plus here every night.
0: Yeah, and there's a great energy. Swing and a miss. They are passionate. That's strike three. Third strikeout for blue ball. 1-2-3. He's retired five in a row. And we play four complete at Fenway Park. It's the Astros nothing, Red Sox nothing.
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0: 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No score, Astros and Red Sox as we start the fifth. And the Red Sox have changed pitchers. Ranger Suarez, their starter, out after four innings of scoreless baseball, 70 pitches. And Tyler Samaniego into the game, left-hander who pitched in yesterday's game. So you have to think that something happened to Ranger Suarez for him to exit this game as early as he has. First pitch to Christian Vasquez is high for a ball.
1: Yeah, he had just thrown 70 pitches, and he was kind of coasting.
0: Yeah.
1: Didn't have any trouble, allowed one base runner every inning, but that's not bad.
0: Samaniego hasn't allowed a run in eight appearances this year, 1-0. It's over four, strike. 10 in the third inning, seven hits, four walks, and eight strikeouts for the lefty. He hit Christian Walker with that pitch that hit off of his ear flap, had him leave the game in the ninth yesterday. This ball's hit the other way by Vasquez and through the right side, a base hit. So Christian Vasquez is on with the Astros' fourth hit. Let's pause 10 seconds for station identification on the Houston Astros Radio Network.
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0: So Vasquez at first, nobody out. Top of the fifth, no score. Dustin Harris, the batter. He was put out trying to bunt his first time. Faces another lefty. Pitch on the way. Harris squares, pulls it back, takes it outside. And it's being challenged by Narvaez. It looked like that pitch was a strike. Red Sox have already lost a challenge today. And it is indeed a strike right on the top upper corner of the zone, on the outside corner. So 0-1 the count to Harris. Samaniego works from the third base side of the rubber, delivers, Harris bunts it, first base side, off the mound, Samaniego, he bare hands and flips while falling to the ground in time to get the out. What a play by Samaniego. He was falling forward toward first base as he fielded that and underhanded it to Contreras. Sacrifice successful, 1-3, down to second goes Vasquez.
1: Yeah, you don't see that play being executed very often. That was a great play by the lefty. Very unexpected. As soon as the ball was on the ground, I thought, well, there's a knock. Goes a sacrifice, I believe.
0: Yes. So Vasquez in scoring position, one out for Carlos Correa, who's grounded out and flied out. No runs, four hits for the Astros. No runs, four hits for the Red Sox. Pitch on the way. And that misses outside. A fastball. Ball one.
1: So Samaniego was on the mound when Christian Walker got hit in the helmet in last night's game from the lefty.
0: 1-0. Swing and a miss. Good changeup down and away.
1: You don't see a lefty miss up and into a right-handed batter very often.
0: Yeah, that's true.
1: That's what made it seem so scary.
0: Greg Weissert, right-hander, up in the Red Sox bullpen. 1-1. Fouled over the screen. And if we get any word as to why Ranger Suarez came out of this game so early for Boston, we'll obviously pass it along to you. Red Sox this season are 2-19 when their starter goes fewer than six innings, which has been the case for every game of this series. 1-2. That's outside, and it's 2-2. Red Sox got one of those two wins in the first game when the rookie Jake Bennett in his big league debut went five, gave up a run, and got the win. Rubber game of this three-game set. 2-2. And that's hit foul into the seats down the right field line. 2-2 still to Carlos Correa. Vasquez at second, one out, no score, top of the fifth.
1: Well, the first game of this series, Correa had three hits, including a homer and a double. It was some of the best swings I've seen him take in a long time.
0: 2-2. Did he go around on the pitch away? No swing, says Brian Onora over at first. Full count, able to hold up on that fastball off the outside corner.
1: Yeah, Correa backpedaled out of the box after that half swing and shook his head no emphatically. He is battling right now.
0: Correa using his timeout. Samaniego look at second, 3-2. And that's inside, ball four. So Correa works out the walk. And the Astros have two men on with one out for Yordan. And that'll get Andrew Bailey, the pitching coach, out of the dugout for a word about how they want to handle the Astros slugger who got his first hit in the series in the third inning.
1: But a lot of fastballs and changeups. On occasion, Yordan will sit on something.
0: Samaniego, in his appearance yesterday, faced Yordan and got him to ground out to second. This could be the last batter for Samaniego with Weissert up in the pen.
1: Yep, I think it is.
0: All the infielders joining in on the conference, and now the meeting breaks up. So Yordan struck out in the first, singled in the third, had been 0 for 10 in this series before that base hit. Alvarez tied for the American League lead in RBIs coming in the play today with 27. Vasquez at second, Correa at first, the pitch. And Alvarez hits it into center field, right at Rafaela, backs up some, makes the catch. And Alvarez is retired on one pitch, got a first pitch fastball in, two away.
1: Yeah, he smoked it.
0: And here comes manager Chad Tracy. That's going to do it for Samaniego, gets two outs, responsible for the two men on. Greg Weissert's going to come into this game to face Paredes. 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

0: Right-hander Greg Weissert now into the game for Boston. With Vasquez at second, Correa at first, two outs, no score, top of the fifth. The batter is Isak Paredes, who has a double and a strikeout in two trips. Pitch on the way, and that is off the outside corner for a ball, 1-0. Started him off with a 93-mile-an-hour two-seamer.
1: Big out pitch is the sweeper from this right-hander.
0: The 1-0. That's outside. Snap throw down to first base, and it hits Correa. And lands right by the bag in foul territory, picked up by Contreras. That got Correa in the back.
1: It did. Lower right part of his back. He started rubbing it emphatically. Looking back at Narvaez, he said, is that all you got?
0: Weissert, 5.11 ERA in 14 games, 12 and a third innings, 14 hits, 4 walks, and 17 strikeouts. 1-1 to Paredes. And that misses down and in. Looked like Weissert stumbled on that pitch.
1: Looked like he did something to his hammy. He grabbed it for a second, but he's back up there. He's all right.
0: Yeah, that was a little awkward.
1: Yeah.
0: It's 2-1 to Paredes. Weissert works from the third base side of the rubber. Look back at second. Now the pitch. And that misses outside. A breaking ball, and it's 3-1. On deck, Christian Walker.
1: How can you tell if a pitcher is max effort? Listen to him.
0: Yeah, you can hear Weissert grunt on every pitch. 3-1. Swing and a miss. Chased a sweeper off the plate away, and the count is full.
1: Paredes doesn't expand the strike zone very often.
0: So two out, full count. Runners will be on the move. Vasquez off second. Correa off first.
1: In the Astros' losses on this road trip so far, they're 5-29 with runners in scoring position.
0: 3-2. And that's lined into center field, but right at Rafaela comes in, makes a two-handed grab, and the side is retired. The Astros strand a couple, and we go to the bottom of the fifth inning. Astros nothing, Red Sox nothing.
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0: 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Scoreless ball game at Fenway, bottom of the fifth. AJ Blueball back out there. Blueball's faced five batters so far and retired all of them. 9-1 and 2, due up for Boston. As Caleb Durbin stands in, fouled out his first time. Cody Bolton started, went the first two in the third innings. Pitch on the way, and that's a strike on the outside corner, nothing and one. Well, it's been a busy sports weekend in Boston, but not exactly the best sports weekend in Boston. If you're a Boston sports fan, the 0-1 fouled over the screen, and it's nothing and two. So on Friday night, first day, the Astros were here to play the Red Sox. The Boston Bruins had a game six that night in their first-round playoff series in the NHL playoffs against the Buffalo Sabres. This ball's popped up on the infield. Walker coming in and makes the basket catch, coming in on the grass. Blue ball alertly going over to first base in case that ball dropped and they needed coverage over there. One away. Early got in on Durbin. So now it's Jarren Duran, who's one for two with a single and a ground out. The Bruins needed to win Friday to force a game seven back in Buffalo, but the Bruins wound up losing that game, and their season came to an end Friday night. Last night, the Boston Celtics, in their first-round NBA playoff series with the Philadelphia 76ers, had a game seven also here in Boston at TD Garden. The Bruins and Celtics share TD Garden. And the Celtics lost that game. Pitch on the way to Duran. That's outside for a ball. So the Celtics season came to an end. Celtics were the number two seed in the Eastern Conference and had a 3-1 lead over the 76ers and blew it. The 1-0. And that is drilled deep to right. And that ball is gone. Jarren Duran goes deep for the second time in this series. And for the third time this year, and it's 1-0 Boston.
1: Well, just a missile inside of the pesky pole in right field. Yeah. Duran with a couple of hits in this game now.
0: Hit that nearly 112 miles an hour. Duran got out of here in a hurry. So the Red Sox strike first, and now it's Wilson Contreras who's one for two with a single. Pitch on the way, and that missed inside for a ball. So this weekend alone, both the Boston Bruins and the Boston Celtics seeing their seasons come to an end in the playoffs at home. 1-0. That's outside, two balls and no strikes. However, since 2002... the four major sports teams that represent Boston combined for 13 championships, and they've lost in the championship round eight other times. So I don't know that too many people elsewhere are too upset. Pitch misses inside as bunt was shown there by Contreras, and it spun him off the plate. It's 3-0.
1: Only one other player has been hit more than Contreras the last couple of years, Randy Arozarena.
0: Contreras was hit in the first game of this series, seventh time he's been hit. And this pitch misses inside, ball four. So Blue Ball issues the walk. And the Red Sox have a man on with nobody out for Roman Anthony, who has a double and a ground out today. But yeah, think about that. Since 2002, all four of the major pro sports teams here in the Boston area have won at least one championship. And 13 titles combined. Pitch on the way. There's a strike on the outside corner. The leader in that pack, of course, the New England Patriots, won six Super Bowls with Tom Brady and Bill Belichick. And they made it back to the Super Bowl at the beginning of this year, losing to the Seattle Seahawks. 0-1. That's outside.
1: It's an interesting market here in Boston. You think of it as a big market, but it feels more like a town.
0: Mm-hmm.
1: And when they bring up somebody from AAA, say, with the Red Sox, they already know who it is.
0: Oh, yeah.
1: They know all about them.
0: 1-1. That's down and away with a changeup, 2-1.
1: I can't think of another market like that.
0: So in the 2000s, I was a broadcaster in Binghamton.

0: Washington in the Eastern League, and Portland, Maine, the Portland Sea Dogs, that was the Red Sox AA affiliate, still is. 2-1. This ball's hit in the air to center, fairly deep, but playable for Matthews, moving to his left, waiting for it to come down, makes the catch. Anthony retired, and that is the second out. Contreras back to first. And that'll bring up Willy Abreu, who has walked and struck out. But yeah, the Portland Sea Dogs, the Red Sox AA affiliate, when I was a broadcaster in that same league, the Eastern League in the 2000s, I remember Portland's radio broadcaster telling me, and of course this was in the days, this was before there was, you know, social media per se, but message boards were big, right? You still have the message boards, but not quite like you used to. First pitch to Abreu, who's a strike on the outside corner. And I remember the Portland radio broadcaster telling me that if he said anything on the radio broadcast about an injury or when a player was coming back, something like that, it was on a message board, a Red Sox fan message board, pretty much instantaneously. Throw over to first base, and back with a dive goes Contreras. And that's just how plugged in sports fans here were, or still are, really, to even the minor leaguers.
1: Right.
0: There goes a runner. The 0-1 is outside. Thrown into second by Vasquez is offline. Fielded on a hop by Correa, and it's a stolen base for Wilson Contreras, his first of the season. He's not a guy who tends to run a lot.
1: So he got a great jump. Vasquez didn't get a lot on that throw. Maybe a little surprised that he went.
0: Okay. Contreras had five steals last year with St. Louis. So he's in scoring position with two outs. It's a 1-1 count to Abreu. 1-0 Red Sox, bottom of the fifth. Pitch by Blue Ball. And that's high and away, 2-1.
1: This is the first batter that Blue Ball faced when he came into the game with runners on second and third and just one out. It blew him away with fastballs away.
0: The 2-1. Swing and a miss. There's a fastball away, and it's 2-2. Coming in there at 94.
1: Blue Ball's got a great changeup. After seeing so many fastballs, I feel like that changeup would screw him into the ground.
0: Abreu back in the box after using a timeout. Long set. A couple of glances at second. 2-2. Did he go around on the pitch upstairs? He did, says Eric Backes. And down goes Abreu, stuck with the fastball. And Abreu strikes out for the second time against Blue Ball. Side retired. But the Red Sox get a home run from Jaron Duran. And after five innings, Red Sox 1, Astros nothing.
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0: 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Greg Weissert got the final out of the fifth, back out there facing Christian Walker, who has struck out and walked today. Right-hander delivers, and that's inside to Walker for a ball. Weissert making his first appearance in this series. Red Sox bullpen overall has been pretty solid. 3.47 ERA for their pen. That's fifth best in the major leagues. The 1-0 way outside and grazes the glove of Narvaez before going to the screen on the fly. A fastball at 94, and it's 2-0. The kick and the pitch. And that's a strike at the letters. Astros home tomorrow. Quick three-game homestand. All three contests against the Los Angeles Dodgers. 7-10 starts tomorrow and Tuesday. 1-10 on Wednesday. 2-1. That's a ground ball left side. And a diving stop by Monasterio from the grass. Throws to first. Not even close. It was amazing that Monasterio even got to that. And then a multi-hop throw to first that Contreras came off the bag to field because they didn't have a chance at getting Walker, who has himself an infield hit.
1: They couldn't get anything on it because he was still on just one knee.
0: Second time today, the Astros have gotten a leadoff man. Actually, the third straight inning, the Astros have gotten a leadoff man on in an inning. And now it's Jose Altuve, who's flied out twice, hit one to deep left his last time. Third baseman Durbin creeps in. First pitch, and that's lined over the leaping Durbin and down the left field line for extra bases. Goes all the way to the monster. Walker on his way to third. The throw in the second. The slide. Altuve is safe. Jose Altuve roping a double over the head of the drawn-in Durbin. And the Astros have the go-ahead runs in scoring position with nobody out.
1: If Durbin wasn't playing in, he probably would have been able to catch that baseball. But that was a patented double by Altuve, pulling one into the corner.
0: His ninth double of the season. And now the Red Sox will bring the infield about halfway for Bryce Matthews, who's lined out to right and grounded out. Weissert delivers. And there's a strike on the inside corner. 95 on the two-seamer, and it's being challenged.
2: That is challenging strike
0: ball. I think Bryce is going to lose this one. Looked like that grazed the inside corner, and it did.
2: It's a strike.
0: Thanks, Laz.
2: 0-1.
1: There you go. That was in your face.
0: One strike pitch. And Matthews lifts this one in the left field, and it's caught by Duran coming in, tagging Walker. The throw to the plate's up the third baseline. Run scores. Altuve to third. He's tagged out. After getting the throw, Narvaez immediately threw to third base as Altuve was trying to advance. And the Astros doesn't look like they're going to challenge, but the game is now tied at one on the sack fly by Matthews.
1: Well, it was great base running by the lead base runner, Christian Walker. A lot of times on a line drive like that, you won't tag up. But he did immediately. By tagging up, he's able to score.
0: Now the batter's Cam Smith. Base is empty, two out. Pitch on the way. It's over for a strike, nothing and one. Cam, a single and a pop-out, and he takes one off the plate away. You could certainly understand what Altuve was thinking trying to get to third on that. Seeing the throw go all the way to home plate, but it's just tough to make that out there. There's a strike on the outside corner, and Cam's going to challenge. And he's going to win this one. The Astros have had quite a bit of success against Laz Diaz today. That pitch is indeed outside. So it's 2-1 on Cam Smith after the challenge. Long look in for Weissert before coming set. Now the pitch. And Smith lines it in the center, a base hit. Rafaela on it quickly, and Cam Smith is 2-for-3.
1: He gets a better count, and he gets a better pitch, right?
0: That's right.
1: That's what that challenge did for Cam.
0: Let's all play ball. Don't miss Play Ball Weekend coming up June 5th through the 7th, encouraging youth everywhere to get out and play. You can visit playball.org to register for a free event near you today. Going to get a mound visit. Andrew Bailey comes to the plate, comes to the mound before Christian Vasquez bats. 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The right moves help teams succeed. How you HR matters.
1: Is that Moran, the lefty in the pen, ready?
0: With Giovanni Moran getting loose, the left-handed hitting Dustin Harris comes up after Vasquez, and then two batters after Harris is Alvarez. So that's probably the pocket that Chad Tracy wants to use Moran. So Smith at first, two outs, 1-1 game. Top of the sixth, Vasquez the batter. He has flied out and singled. Rubber game of this three-game series. Red Sox winning Friday, Astros winning yesterday. Pitch on the way. Runner takes off, and it's fouled back to the screen. And Smith will have to head back to first. Cam, 4-for-4 stealing bases this season. Contreras holding on Smith. Weissert's 0-1, Cam fakes the go, and the breaking ball is low.
1: I think he's got to go here. Cam needs to take advantage. Weissert not particularly quick to home plate.
0: Smith represents the go-ahead run. A throw over to first, and Cam back with a dive. Greg Weissert pitching in the World Baseball Classic for Italy. Team that made it to the semifinals. Set at the belt, the 1-1. And Vasquez hits it in the air, foul down the first baseline. Over is Contreras, but doesn't have a play. 1-2.
1: Look at the eighth and ninth place hitters for the Astros in this particular lineup. Vasquez came into this game with a 382 on-base percentage. That's great. Dustin Harris, 340. That's healthy.
0: Mm-hmm.
1: You know, the bottom of the lineup, get that much on-base. That's great. Turning it over to the other guys.
0: 1-2. Vasquez fouls it again out of play off to the right. And we'll do it again at 1-2.
1: Love seeing the length in this lineup.
0: Absolutely, especially with so many people out for the Astros. One, two. Swing and a miss. Got him on a breaking ball. Vasquez strikes out and the side is retired. But the Astros tie it up on a Bryce Matthews sack fly. They strand a runner, and after 5.5, Astros 1, Red Sox 1.
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0: is shortstop number 32, Andrew Monasterio.
1: Bottom of the sixth inning in Boston. Astros and Red Sox tied at one apiece. And Andrew Monasterio will lead it off for Boston against A.J. Bluebaugh, who's thrown two and two-thirds innings out of the pen so far. First pitch to Monasterio was high for a ball. Astros get activity in their bullpen. Left-hander Steven Okert is getting loose. 1-0. Breaking ball strike. 1-1. Bluebaugh allowing the home run to Duran in the bottom of the fifth. 1-1. That's inside, but the Astros answering with the sac fly from Bryce Matthews that scored Christian Walker in the top of the sixth.
2: Want to get that leadoff hitter here.
1: 2-1 to Monasterio. Swing and a miss. Breaking ball away from him, 2-2.
2: That's as sharp as it gets.
1: Monasterio struck out in the first, was put out trying to bunt in the third. A great play by Paredes charging in from third base. 2-2. Swing and a foul. Got a piece of Vasquez. Goes behind home. 2-2 still.
2: See Bluebaugh continue to blow in his hand. Get some moisture in there. Get some tackiness.
1: Game time temperature of 50 degrees and pretty windy as well.
2: The wind does it, doesn't it?
1: Yep. 2-2. Fouled back over the screen. We'll do it again at 2-2. 96 on that fastball. Bluebaugh now at 41 pitches. Cody Bolton started 2 1/3 scoreless. Inside, 3-2. Astros, by the way, making a move with their pitching today. As Ryan Weiss came off paternity leave, Jaden Murray was optioned. You get 3 days on paternity leave, and Weiss used the maximum as he and his wife, Haley Brooke, had their first child, a boy that they named Steele.
2: Steele?
1: Yes, S-T-E-E-L-E. This ball's popped up foul and out of play over our heads. Behind home plate, 3-2 still. So congratulations to Ryan and Haley Brooke.
2: Steele Weiss sounds like a baseball player.
1: Oh, yeah. 3-2. Inside, almost hit him. And that's ball four. So a leadoff walk to Monasterio. Second walk Bluebaugh has issued. And that'll bring up Marcelo Meyer, who has struck out and flied out today. Now, with Weiss here, of course, he's someone who has started and has given the Astros length out of the bullpen. The Astros have, right now, what's shaping up to be another bullpen game tomorrow. Paredes in at third. Runner takes off. Meyer lets the pitch go by. The throw down to second. It's high. Vasquez nails down Monasterio. Correa with the tag. And that is out number one.
2: Well, Correa basically caught that baseball and let the runner slide right into it. It was a perfect throw from Christian Vasquez, and it had to be.
1: Yeah, it was right on the money. When that ball was in Correa's glove, the hand of Monasterio on the head first slide was just getting there. All right, so one out, base is empty. It's a 1-0 count to Meyer, the pitch, and that bounces 2-0. But yeah, with the Astros right now not having named their starter for tomorrow, and looks like it could be another bullpen game. Of course, the Astros could call someone up to make that start. Ryan Weiss could figure prominently in that game tomorrow, depending on how things go. 2-0. And that's line to left and a base hit for Meyer. Over quickly to cut it off is Harris. Meyer a big turn, but he'll stop at first base. And that is the Red Sox sixth hit.
2: Some better swings off. It looks like some of these pitches are flattening out from Bluebaugh now. Might be at the end of the line.
1: Yeah, he's been extended about as much as he has all season in this game. Now at 47 pitches.
2: It's the ups and downs, too, on a cold day.
1: Yeah, three innings of work so far. Zidane Rafael is grounded out and struck out. Paredes even with third. Middle infield back. Pitch on the way. And that hit him. Ran that one inside. That hits Rafaela. And the Red Sox have two men on with one out. And it certainly looks like A.J. Bluebaugh is losing it here.
2: Yeah, it's the arm side misses. It lets you know the arm's tired. Josh Miller's going to come out.
1: So they're not going to make a pitching change just yet. Steven Okert should be ready in the pen.
2: No surprise they'd leave him in.
1: Trying to squeeze as much as they can out of Bluebaugh, especially with another game tomorrow in which the bullpen will figure prominently. So Josh Miller doing all the talking here. As Vasquez and Christian Walker are the ones on the mound with him. Meeting adjourned just before Laz Diaz can get to the dirt of the mound. As Carlos Narvaez will take his turn. Narvaez has doubled and struck out. 1-1 ball game. One out. Meyer at second. Rafaela at first. Red Sox have grounded into five double plays in this series. And the Astros sure would love a 6-1 here. Pitch to Narvaez. Missed down and away. Came with an off-speed pitch. Ball one. Another right-handed hitter, Durbin, on deck. Then the left-handed hitting Duran. Okert, the lefty, appears to be ready. Here's the 1-0. Inside, two balls and no strikes. Back-to-back changeups.
2: Yeah. Where does he go here? He's going to cheat to the inner third, talking about the hitter.
1: 2-0. There's a strike on the inside corner. Little cut fastball, 2-1. Narvaez uses his timeout, now back in the box. A look back at second. Another look at second, now the 2-1. Swing and a foul tip held on to by Vasquez. A high cutter, 2-2. The kick and the pitch. Pulled foul, and Chad Epperson, third base coach, had to do the hot foot to get out of the way. 2-2 still. A week ago, Chad Epperson was the Red Sox manager at AA Portland. Now the third base coach. 2-2. Swing and a foul tip held on to by Vasquez. Elevated a fastball at 95, and Narvaez goes down for the second out. That is five punch-outs for Bluebaugh.
2: Above the belt, A.J. Bluebaugh reaching back for a little extra here.
1: And Jaron Duran, or Caleb Durbin, stands in, almost certainly the last batter for Bluebaugh. Number 9 hitter is 0-2 with a foul out and a pop out. Meyer at second, Rafaela at first. Blue ball delivers. There's a pitch just inside for a ball.
2: Think back to that caught stealing earlier in this inning, how large that looms.
1: Absolutely. After the leadoff walk to Monasterio, gunned down by Vasquez. Though a 1-0. Swing and a miss. Chase one off the plate away, a sweeper, and it's 1-1. Blue ball, the kick, and the pitch. Down and away with a breaking ball. We've seen Blue ball fall behind in the count more in this inning than he did earlier in his outing. 2-1. Outside, 3-1. Blue ball bolt blowing on his right hand as he gets the baseball back from Vasquez.
2: He's executed a few cut fastballs when he's needed them.
1: A look back at second, now the 3-1. And that's popped up, shallow right, going out Altuve, and he makes the catch to retire the side. And the Red Sox strand two more. They're 0-for-7 with runners in scoring position as A.J. Blueball doing some work out of the bullpen. We're through six in Boston. Astros 1, Red Sox 1.
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0: 9-1-2 for the Astros here in the seventh inning. 1-1 ball game with the Red Sox. Fenway Park. It's Whitcomb pinch hitting for the Astros, Dustin Harris. Against a new pitcher for Boston, left-hander Giovanni Moran, the 29-year-old, on for the 10th time this year with 2.41 ERA. Moran with a four-seam fastball changeup for the majority of the time. And Whitcomb stands in with good power from the right side. Correa's on deck. It's 1-1 with the Astros and Red Sox in the rubber game. First pitch swings and fouls it deep down the right field line. And it's 0-1, 93 on that fastball. Fourth pitcher used by Chad Tracy, the new Red Sox manager. And this one's chopped foul toward the Astros' third base dugout.
1: He's now been Red Sox manager for a week. Took over last Sunday. He found out during AAA Worcester's game on Saturday that he was being promoted to the Red Sox manager, and he had to leave in the fourth inning of that game.
0: 0-2. Changeup's low.
1: Man, what a crazy situation that must have been.
0: I think it was shocking for everybody, you know, including him. Just that Alex Cora and all those other coaches got let go. Here's the 1-2. It's high, 2-2.
1: That was the most surprising thing about it to me. Six coaches getting let go in addition to the manager. You usually don't see six coaches get let go mid-season.
0: It's a 2-2 count to Whitcomb. Here's the pitch, strike three. A sweeper toward the outside portion of the plate. He gets Whitcomb down on strikes. Here's Correa. So the Astros have one run on seven hits. They've only had one six-game or more road trip in franchise history where they've had 10 or more hits in every single game. They've got a chance if they get three more hits today. Pitch is low. They've had a hit in every game so far on this road trip, first five. The only other time they did it in a six-game or more road trip was back in 2004. That was in Chicago and Cincinnati. This one's fouled back. It's 1-1. That's back when they had Biggio, Carlos Beltran, Bagwell, Lance Berkman, Jeff Kent. You can understand why with all those guys. The Astros on this road trip have double-digit hits every single game so far. This is game six. Here's the pitch inside, and it's 2-1. They were 6-1 back in 2004 in those seven games at Wrigley and in Cincinnati. Here's the 2-1. Up and away, 3-1. Moran thinking about what he wants to throw here. Pitch clock down to six. Back up there. It's a 3-1 count to Correa. Here's the pitch. Inside, ball four, and that'll bring up Yordan Alvarez with a man on.
1: Take that every time, even with Yordan struggling in this series.
0: Yep. Correa's walked twice now, 0 for 2. Continues to get on base. And here's Yordan, who's 1 for 3. Yordan singled back in the third inning, his first hit of this series. And it's a left-on-left matchup. Here we go. Set just above the belt. First pitch. And he hammers it to right center field. Going back, Rafaela. He's onto the warning track. Deep in the triangle, makes the catch.
1: Wow.
0: Correa hustles back to first base on a long, loud out at Fenway Park. And a collective exhale of all these fans here. And out of the dugout comes Chad Tracy, the manager. He's going to come hit the baseball, and he's going to say, nice job. Way to keep Alvarez in the ballpark, just in front of the 420 sign.
1: Yeah, hit that 398 feet.
0: So there's a man on first base and two outs. It's a tie ball game, one apiece, top of the seventh. 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
5: Saying I'm ready to go. The third baseman, number 15, Isa Paredes. After my last breath, bury
0: me in Georgia. The Astros won and the Red Sox won, top of the seventh inning. Two outs now. Runner on first base for Isak Paredes, facing the new righty for Boston, Garrett Whitlock, the 29-year-old. Sinker sliders is what you'll see from Whitlock. First pitch is low. Paredes so far in this game is 1-for-3, had a double back in the first inning. Jordan Alvarez with a shot to right center field that was run down by Rafaela for the second out. This pitch is popped up foul down the right field line, slicing about 10 rows deep. And it's 1-2. Or 1-1, I beg your pardon, to Paredes, hitting 266 with three home runs. Whitlock on for the 13th time this year with an even 3 ERA. 12 innings pitched, 13 strikeouts. Now timeouts called. He's got a good arm, mid-90s. 35,406 at the ballpark. 35406. Pitches up and in. 2-1 to Paredes. Paredes has had a good road trip. Walker's had a good road trip. Matthews. Seen a lot of good offense. Swing and a miss. It's slider from Whitlock. It's 2-2. In a 1-1 ball game. Astros got their run on a sacrifice fly by Bryce Matthews last inning. Here's the pitch. It's a dribbler down the third baseline, and that's going to trickle foul toward the third base coach, and it's 2-2. Christian Walker's on deck. Astros come into this game 13-21. Boston 13-20. Here's the pitch. Got him. Strike three. Slider low and away in the dirt. Paredes chases. And it's a strikeout. And the Astros strand the runner on first. Go to the seventh inning stretch in Boston. Astros 1 and the Red Sox 1.
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1: He's here today and going tomorrow.
2: Jaren Duran's the batter for Boston, bottom of the seventh, 1-1 ball game with the Astros. Stephen Okert, new pitcher. A.J. Blueball was great in relief, 3 2/3, a one-run ball. One run came on a homer by Duran, the batter here. Pitches outside from Okert. Okert, Mr. Reliable, basically, on for the 17th time this year already. 34-year-old, 4.5 ERA. A lot of weak contact with Okert. Here's the pitch. Swing and a miss. 84.5 miles per hour on average against Okert. That's the average exit velocity. That's in the 97th percentile. That's good. It's a 1-1 count to Duran. He's playing left field for Boston, and he pops this one up. Another weak contact. Here comes Bryce Matthews. Racing in from center field, he makes the catch, and there's one out.
3: Lefties are now 4-for-24 this season against Stephen Okert. You look at the Astros bullpen late in this game, right now tied, and Brian King pitched each of the last 2 days. So did Bennett Souza. Those are two guys the Astros like to use in leverage and likely unavailable today.
2: Contreras at the plate. He's 1-for-2 with a walk. Right-handed batter, Okert, delivers, and this one's driven to left field, and it's high off the wall. Daniel Johnson gets to it. He's just in at left field, and it's a double for Contreras, who just missed a bid of untying the score.
3: Sure did. Hit that maybe 30 feet up on that 37-foot-high wall. Absolutely smoked it. The question was whether it would stay fair.
2: Yeah. I thought staying in, too. So it's a one-out double for Contreras, his fourth double of the season. And that's going to bring up Roman Anthony, the lefty. Anthony 1-for-3. Runner in scoring position for Boston. That's the go-ahead run. Okert delivers and misses outside. This ballpark opened in 1912. And now Vasquez, the catcher, is going to walk out to the mound to have a conversation. Let's pause 10 seconds for station ID on the Astros Radio Network.
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2: Astros, one run, seven hits. Boston Red Sox, one run, seven hits. Nobody's made an error. The rubber game of this three-game series. Everybody set now. Left-on-left matchup, Okert on the mound. And a fake throw to second base quickly. As Okert wants to go through the signs again. Anthony, the lefty, one homer on the season. Here's the pitch. Hits this one to right. Back on it, Cam Smith loping onto the warning track. Leaps and makes the catch. Gets it in quickly. Tagging from second is Contreras. He goes to third. With two outs, Cam Smith casually going back on that baseball. And a little bunny hop at the very end. It's a really low wall in front of the bullpens out there. We've seen outfielders flip over those walls.
3: Uh-huh.
2: But there's two outs now for Willier Abreu. A dangerous hitter who's walked and struck out twice. First pitch from Okert is fouled. Abreu with a big swing. Astros have kept it away from Abreu so far. Monasterio is on deck. Abreu's probably their most dangerous hitter. Here's the 0-1. Strike on the outside corner.
3: Yeah,
2: perfectly placed.
3: It really was. In a lineup that's been very disappointing for the Red Sox, Abreu and Contreras have been their most consistent hitters and their best run producers.
2: Do they go outside further? Here's the pitch. And it's in. He missed his spot, and it's fouled back.
3: Yeah, Vasquez was set up away for that fastball.
2: And he missed throwing it where he needed to. Abreu got under it. And it's still 0-2. There's two outs, runner on third. Infielders as far back as they can get. Wind blowing in from left center. Here's the 0-2. Outside, way out there. And it's 1-2.
3: For that one, Vasquez set up even further away.
2: You don't see catchers do that very often anymore.
3: No. Like, he really wanted to emphasize, all right, let's get this off the plate away.
2: Here's the 1-2 from Okert. And he just missed outside with the heater. It's two balls and two strikes to Abreu, who's hitting 301 so far this year with four homers.
3: All fastballs to Abreu. That's all he's seen all day. Hasn't seen a slider from Okert.
2: The 2-2. Tip foul into the catcher's glove. Strike three. There's another fastball from Okert, and they strike out Abreu for the third time today. We'll go to the eighth inning. It's the Astros 1 and the Red Sox 1.
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0: 1-1 ball game. Astros and Red Sox tie. Top of the eighth. Garrett Whitlock still in there, and he delivers one downstairs to Christian Walker, who has a walk and an infield hit today in three trips. Walker had a single off of Whitlock when Whitlock appeared in Friday night's game. 0-1. That's a bouncer up the middle. Tough play. Backhanded by Meyer in short center, and he'll just hold on to it. And that's the second infield hit of the day for Christian Walker.
1: But that's the biggest part of the field with the middle infielder spread out. Walker found that little area, and they're going to pitch run for him now. It's going to be Braden Shoemake.
0: So Braden Shoemake representing the go-ahead run for the Astros. Walker's like, I just got an infield hit. Didn't you see my speed?
1: Got two of them.
0: Gets pitch run for. Here's Altuve. He doubled to left field his last time. It's 1-for-3 today. Third baseman Durbin, even with the bag, throw over to first. Back with the dive goes Shoemake. Altuve, 1-for-9 in his career against Whitlock. That one, a homer. Pitch on the way. Altuve bunts it. First base side. Out to field it is the catcher, Narvaez, throws to first for the out. Well, you generally don't want Altuve up there sacrificing. I think he was trying to bunt for a hit there. Just didn't get it very far in front of the plate.
1: Yeah, I agree. That's what he was trying to do.
0: But Altuve will most likely get credited with a sacrifice. Shoemake in scoring position now as a go-ahead run with one out for Bryce Matthews. A sac fly in the sixth that scored Walker for the Astros' only run. Pitch on the way. And that's down and away for a ball.
1: Bryce was the Astros' player of the game in yesterday's action.
0: Both sides of the ball, right?
1: Both sides of the ball, and he's got a chance to do it again today. He's already knocked in one.
0: The 1-0. And there's a strike at the top of the zone, 1-1.
1: It's been a great road trip for Bryce.
0: Whitlock, couple of looks at second. Now delivers. Swing and a foul back. Slider away, 1-2.
1: Lost his footing on that swing.
0: Rubber game of this three-game series. Astros trying to win a series at Fenway Park for the seventh time in their last nine tries dating back to 2017. The pitch, and that is off the outside corner, 2-2. Narvaez tried to bring it back over the plate to see if he could get the call from Laz Diaz. That pitch was outside. 95 on that last fastball from Whitlock. Shoemake off second, the pitch. And Matthews hits it in the air to right. Coming in a few steps, Abreu waiting for it. And Abreu makes the catch for the second out. Shoemake back to first, or back to second base. And now it's going to be up to Cam Smith. He's 2-for-3 today, a couple of singles. And looking for a big hit here. As it seems like he maybe starting to get out of the funk he's been in. Hit a big three-run homer in the second game of the doubleheader in Baltimore on Thursday. Had a double yesterday. Astros today 0-for-5 with runners in scoring position. First pitch in the dirt for a ball. Neither team has a hit with runners in scoring position today. The Red Sox, they're 0-for-9.
1: You got to think they're going to stick with the slider here, wouldn't you?
0: Yeah. Christian Vasquez on deck. The 1-0. Slider backed up, missed inside, 2-0.
1: Okay. Unless they punt right here, willing to maybe face Vasquez on deck.
0: 2-0. Swing and a miss at a slider away. Chased one there, 2-1. All sliders so far to Cam. Center fielder Rafaela shaded slightly the other way. 2-1. swing and a foul back. He got a fastball there near the top of the zone. Counts even.
1: He got off his A swing, just got under it.
0: As I said, near the top of the zone, that's where they wanted it. It actually wound up being down the middle. Basically a bullseye in the middle of the strike zone. Fouled it back. Shoemake going. Go ahead, run off second. 2-2. Swing and a miss. Chase a slider off the plate away. Smith strikes out and the side is retired. Astros get a leadoff hit, but no runs. And we're through 7.5 at Fenway. Astros 1, Red Sox 1.
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0: 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Number 7, Masataka Yoshida.
1: 1-1 ball game, Astros and Red Sox. Bottom of the 8th. Well, you heard the Fenway Park Pay announcer. Got a pinch hitter to start the home 8th for Monasterio. It's left-handed hitting Masataka Yoshida. And he'll face a new Astros pitcher, right-hander Angel De Los Santos, who threw an inning and 2/3 yesterday, but just 18 pitches, so he's back out there today. Gave up a run in an inning and 2/3. Yoshida walked yesterday as a pinch hitter. First pitch is a strike on the outside corner, nothing and one. It's been tough for the Red Sox to find at bats for Yoshida with their outfield logjam. 19 games, hitting .265, .400 on base percentage. No homers and 5 RBIs. Infield shades to pull. The 0-1. And that's fouled out of play off to the left, and it's quickly nothing and two to Yoshida, who is in his 4th season with the Red Sox after playing 7 years in Japan for the Oryx Buffaloes.
2: Yeah, that .400 on base percentage sticks out, especially to lead off an inning.
1: Mm-hmm. De Los Santos 0-2. And that's flared in the shallow center. Racing in Johnson, going out Shoemaker, and it's going to drop between them. And Masataka Yoshida with his second pinch hit of the season. He's now 2-for-5.
3: Didn't hit it hard, but on an 0-2 pitch, got a piece.
1: It'll be pinch run for by Isaiah Kiner-Falefa. So Kiner-Falefa at first base representing the go-ahead run for Boston as Marcelo Meyer stands in. Braden Shoemaker, who pinch ran for Christian Walker, is now at third for the Astros, with Isak Paredes moving over to first base. Meyer has singled, did that his last time up. He's also struck out and flied out. Infield shades to pull. Shoemaker on the grass at third. First pitch strike on the outside corner. A changeup, nothing and one.
2: Would he bunt with one strike? I think he would.
1: Right-handed hitting Rafaela on deck. The 0-1. Swing and a miss. Didn't show bunt there. And right through a changeup, nothing and two.
2: Fooled badly on that pitch.
1: Now he'll use his timeout.
2: All 5 pitches strikes so far for De Los Santos.
1: Right-hander works on the first base side of the rubber. High set. Now the 0-2. And that's down. One with a breaking ball, 1-2. Make sure you stay tuned for the 10th inning postgame show on our flagship station, KBME 790, immediately following our coverage on the Astros Radio Network. 1-1 game. Kiner-Falefa at first, nobody out. Bottom of the 8th. Throw over to first. Kiner-Falefa back with a dive. Kiner-Falefa 2-for-2 stealing bases this season.
2: What's your best ground ball pitch? Throw that. Is it to jam him?
1: 1-2. And that's hit off the front foot of Meyer, who goes down on a knee. And now we'll get to his feet and walk off, or try to walk off that foul ball. That especially can't feel good on a cool day like today.
2: It was a slider inside. They did jam him. They got it in there. But he fouled it off that front knee, it looked like.
1: Yeah, I thought it was his foot, but you're right. Looking at the replay, off the knee. Meyer flexing that right leg. He'll take a practice swing. And looks like he just told Laz Diaz that he's good to go. So now we'll stand in. Paredes holding on Kiner-Falefa at first. The 1-2. Down. 2-2. Back to the changeup. So it stayed away from the fastball here against Marcelo Meyer.

0: 2-2. Down with another changeup, and it's a full count.
1: Which makes this pitch extremely important.
0: Do they send Connor Falefa here on 3-2 with nobody out?
1: I bet they do.
0: Runner not going, 3-2. Meyer pops it up right behind home plate. Vasquez sheds the mask by the screen, and it's out of play. Into the third row. So 3-2 still. Went back to the changeup. Seven pitches seen by Marcelo Meyer. De Los Santos works on the first base side of the rubber. 3-2 again. Swing and a miss. Struck him out on a changeup. One away. Connor Falefa remains at first.
1: Well, that's why they didn't send the runner. They were afraid of just that. That could have been a strike him out, throw him out. De Los Santos with a money pitch.
0: Now it's Seidan Rafaela. 0 for 2. He's been hit by a pitch. Shoemake even with third. Middle infield back. Walker continues to hold on Connor Falefa. Outfield straight away. Pitch on the way. And that is just off the outside corner with a fastball. Ball one. De Los Santos, the high Sox. A throw over to first base. Connor Falefa back with a dive. Close play. Parade is tagging him on the ribcage. One oh, fouled over the screen. Back-to-back fastballs to Rafaela. Both of these teams traveling after the game. Astros going back home. Start a three-game series at Daikin Park tomorrow night against the Dodgers. Red Sox tomorrow open up a three-game series in Detroit. 1-1. Did he go around? Yeah, he did. Didn't hold up, and it's 1-2 on another fastball. That one was a bit high, but Rafaela offered at it.
1: He'll expand the strike zone. No need for a strike now.
0: Six walks and 27 strikeouts on the year for Rafaela. The pitch. Swing and a foul tip in and out of the glove of Vasquez. Almost had him struck out there. Fastball in. Connor Falefa, the go-ahead run at first. One, two. Whacked foul back over the screen. Fastball in yet again. 1-2 still. Twelve of Angel De Los Santos's 16 pitches have been strikes. Another 1-2. Down and away. Showed him a slider, but nowhere near the plate. 2-2.
1: At some point, it's got to start out a strike. That one never did. To get him to chase.
0: There goes the runner, the 2-2, and that's hit in the air to center field. Matthews going back, and onto the warning track makes the catch. Back to first goes Connor Falefa, and there are two outs. Both Rafaela and his predecessor Meyer seeing some pitches today against De Los Santos. Eight pitches for Meyer. That was a seven pitch at bat for Rafaela. 18 pitches so far in the inning for De Los Santos, trying to get out of it as he faces Carlos Narvaez, who doubled his first time. He's 1-for-3. Struck out his last time up. Pitch on the way. Swing and a miss at a slider away.
1: Narvaez had an 11-pitch at bat in the first game of this series that led to Mike Burrows giving up a 3-run homer later in that inning.
0: Mm-hmm. Aroldis Chapman, Red Sox closer, is warming in their bullpen.
1: Those lengthy at-bats can help.
0: 0-1. And that is pulled, and a leaping grab by Shoemake. Was in foul territory by the time he came up with it, but a diving grab down the line to end the inning. A leadoff hit, but nothing more. And we go to the ninth. Astros 1, Red Sox 1.
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0: you have, because there's magic.
1: Ninth inning in Boston. Astros and Red Sox tied at one apiece. Jarren Duran homered for Boston's run in the fifth. Bryce Matthews a sac fly to score Christian Walker in the sixth. And Aroldis Chapman is now on for Boston to try and keep this game tied. Chapman, who earned the save in the first game of this series on Friday night, is 6-for-6 in save chances, a .93 ERA in 10 games. He's allowed just one run in 9 2/3 innings this year, 6 hits, 3 walks, and 11 strikeouts. Christian Vasquez will lead it off. He's 1-for-3 with a single. Pitch on the way. And Vasquez ropes it, but foul into the seats down the left field line. He came up there ready to hit a fastball. It was 95. And couldn't keep it fair. Nothing in one.
2: The light on that first fastball, wasn't he? 95?
1: Yeah, that's what we were seeing for the most part when he pitched Friday night, too. The fastball velo. The 0-1. Swing and a miss at a slider. And it's nothing in two. Isaiah Kiner-Falefa stays in the game. He pinch ran. He's now the shortstop for Boston. After Vasquez, it's Daniel Johnson and Carlos Correa. Catcher Yiner Diaz, the only position player remaining on Joe Espada's bench. There's the 0-2. Inside. And it's 1-2.
2: Get that one at 99 miles per hour, Robert.
1: So he got the velo up for that one.
2: Mm-hmm.
1: 1-2. And that is outside to even the count.
2: Isn't it amazing how he's been able to hold that velocity at this age?
1: It really is. In his 17th big league season, 38 years old. Only Hoyt Wilhelm has more strikeouts among relievers in big league history. 2-2 is fouled, and that got a piece of Narvaez, who's on his hands and knees, now gets to his feet. Laz Diaz is going to jog out to bring a baseball to Chapman to buy Narvaez a chance to recover from that foul ball.
2: The hitter Vasquez was the one that was patting Narvaez on the back, saying, I know what you're going through, buddy.
1: Yeah, fellow catcher.
2: Had a few of those. Right shoulder. Mm-hmm. Right above the bicep there.
1: And Vasquez and Narvaez chatting. Looked like Vasquez asked him if he was all right. 2-2 the count.
2: Couple of doubles against this pitcher for Vasquez.
1: Long set, now the pitch. That's high, full count.
2: Let's get on base.
1: Name of the game. Especially leading off the inning. 3-2. And that's rifled up the middle past Chapman and into center for Vasquez. So Christian Vasquez gets things started on the right foot, and now Daniel Johnson can come up and try and get down a bunt.
2: Oh, my gosh. Can you imagine how hard that would be, though, Robert?
1: Yeah, left on left. We're going to get a pinch runner. The last remaining position player for the Astros is Yiner Diaz, and he's going to run for Vasquez at first. So right. A catcher exchange.
2: So Chapman threw that pitch 96. That seemed like that was faster going out than it was coming in.
1: Yeah, it was 100 miles an hour off the bat of Vasquez. So Johnson up here trying to bunt. His first at bat, he came on to play left after Harris was pinch hit for earlier. And Johnson squares, and he gets the bunt down third base side. On the field, it going to second, and getting the force is Durbin. Durbin charging aggressively, and he's able to throw out the pinch runner Diaz at second. One away.
2: That is a great bunt. Durbin coming in for that ball. We could hear the catcher, Narvaez, screaming too the whole time. So it was good communication. And a good throw by Durbin to get the force.
1: So one out. Johnson now at first. And here is Carlos Correa, who's walked twice today. 0-for-2. Pitch on the way, and that's down and in with a breaking ball. Correa, 3-for-9 in his career off Chapman with a pair of doubles.
2: Anything but a double play. You want to get Yordan Alvarez to the plate.
1: Works on the third base side of the rubber. Now the 1-0. And that is a little low, perhaps. It's being challenged.
3: Catcher's telling the ball.
4: Is it low?
1: It was low. And, yep, Red Sox are going to lose their last challenge.
3: 2-0. Losses of challenges.
1: So no more challenges for the Red Sox. Chapman, the high set. Now the, nope, a throw over to first base, and Johnson back with a dive. Throw was dropped by Contreras.
2: Man, that was a balk before even that. He twitched on the mound. You can't, you've got to be stationary as a pitcher there. No surprise, neither one of those two umpires called it.
1: So it's 2-0 now to Correa. Johnson, the go-ahead run at first. 1-1 game, top of the ninth. The pitch. And there's a strike near the top of the zone. Came with a slider, and it's 2-1. Chapman, second year with the Red Sox. All-star last year. 2-1. And that's a strike at the top of the zone. 2-2. 97 on that fastball. Right on the outside corner also. Johnson held on at first by Contreras. The 2-2. Strike three call. Correa goes down looking. Doesn't take the bat off of his shoulder, and there are two away.
2: Outside corner, then the inside corner.
1: And now it's Yordan, who is 1-for-4 today. And 1-for-13 in this series. Flied out to deep right center his last time. Alvarez, one of 7 left-handed hitters who has ever homered off of Chapman. First pitch. That's bounced foul off to the right. I mean, think about that. This is Chapman's 17th year in the big leagues, and only 7 left-handed hitters have ever taken him deep.
2: Faced team on Friday night and grounded out to second base, but hit it sharply.
1: Yordan 3-for-10 lifetime off Chapman with that home run, which came in the 2023 ALCS when Chapman was with the Rangers. Last lefty to homer off of him was Andrew Benintendi last year with the White Sox. The 0-1 fouled over the screen, and it's nothing and two. 98 on that fastball.
2: He was on time, though. Got the swing off.
1: Ryan Abreu is warming in the Astros bullpen. Again, the Astros, they've already used De Los Santos. Bennett Souza and Brian King pitch each of the last 2 days, so they're likely unavailable as well. And what is a bullpen day for the Astros, and what might be a bullpen day tomorrow for the Astros? It's an 0-2 count to Yordan. Johnson, the go-ahead run at first, 2 outs, top of the ninth, 1-1 game. Long set by Chapman. Now the pitch. That's high, 1-2. All fastballs so far to Yordan.

0: There goes the runner, the 1-2. Swing and a miss. Alvarez strikes out on a 101-mile-an-hour fastball away. Chapman poses on the front of the mound before stalking off as the side is retired. Astros get the leadoff man on but fail to score. We go to the bottom of the ninth at Fenway Park. Astros 1, Red Sox 1.
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0: 1-1 game. Astros and Red Sox tied. Bottom of the ninth, and Brian Abreu is on for the Astros, facing 9-1-2 for the Red Sox, starting with Caleb Durbin. And Abreu's first pitch, and Durbin hits it hard but foul into the sweet level down the left field line for strike one. 92 on that first pitch fastball from Abreu, a little light.
1: Yeah, we saw that in Baltimore. We came in light but finished much harder.
0: It's been rough for Abreu. An ERA over 12.5 in 11 games. He's given up 13 earned runs in 9 and a third innings, along with 15 walks and 16 strikeouts. Diaz now catching after pinch running, the 0-1. There's a strike on the outside corner with a slider, and it's nothing and two.
1: It's been a while since Abreu's been in a game this tight.
0: And the reason he is because of how much the Astros have used their bullpen the last couple of days. 0-2. And that's hit sharply up the middle. Backhanded by Altuve behind second. Throws the first one away. Nice play by Jose Altuve.
1: How good is the Astros defense been in this series? Well, we've seen about 7 or 8 really big-time highlight reel type plays.
0: Now it's Jaron Duran's turn. He homered in the fifth for the only run for Boston today. He also has a single, 2 for 4. He's hit 2 homers in this series. Infield place in the pull. Shoemake a step shy of the grass at third. First pitch, a slider strike on the inner third. So you look at who's available in the Astros bullpen. Brian King and Bennett Souza pitched each of the last 2 days, so they're likely not pitching today. The 0-1. Swing and a miss at a high one, nothing and two. Ryan Weiss just came off paternity leave today. I'm sure the Astros would rather hold him for tomorrow when they may have another bullpen game. And then you have Kaiwei Tang, who threw an inning and a third yesterday. So again, that's why you're seeing Brian Abreu pitch in a leveraged spot here. Tie game, bottom of the ninth. 0-1. And that's popped foul and out of play off to the left.
1: Well, 6 for 6 in strikes so far.
0: That last fastball at 95. Closer to what we're used to seeing. Abreu set. 0-2 to Duran. Swing and a miss. Got him on a high fastball at 95. And Brian Abreu picks up the strikeout. 2 away in the bottom of the ninth.
1: That should give him a little shot of confidence, too. That fastball elevated. Had a little hop to it.
0: So Wilson Contreras stands in. Contreras, 2 hits, including a double and a walk and 4 trips to the plate today. Right-hander Zach Kelly is warming in the Red Sox bullpen. Pitch on the way, and Contreras grounds it sharply foul off the screen in front of the Houston dugout. Abreu trying to get this game to the 10th inning. The kick in the 0-1. Swing and a miss at a slider away, nothing and two. Slider looks sharper.
1: Yeah, we're seeing some encouraging signs here with Brian.
0: Two strike pitch. Fastball grounded softly off the glove of Abreu. Trickles to the right side, picks it up, throws it away to first base. Contreras will go to second as that ball goes into the camera well, so he gets second base automatically. Man, once Abreu picked that ball up, he probably should have just held on to it if he couldn't get a good enough grip to throw to first. Ticked off his glove as he reached down and to his left, and the Red Sox have the winning run in scoring position with 2 out for Roman Anthony. First, Josh Miller will go to the mound.
1: Initially, it should have been a pretty easy play, fielding it to his left. Just didn't get down far enough to field it cleanly.
0: Abreu will be charged with 2 errors on the play. 1 for mishandling the ground ball, and then a 2nd for the overthrow. All the infielders joining in on this conference. Roman Anthony had a walk-off hit against the Astros last year. That was off of Bennett Souza. Astros trying to avoid a similar fate here today. So Anthony will stand in. He's 1-for-4 with a double. Flied out to deep right his last time. Anthony 1-for-2 against Abreu lifetime with a home run that came at Daikin Park earlier this year. 1-1 game. Contreras, the winning run at second for the Red Sox. Two outs, bottom of the ninth. Abreu delivers. Slider misses down. Ball one. Right-hander straightens up as he comes set. Now the 1-0. Slider strike on the outside corner.
1: Remember, the Red Sox are out of challenges.
0: If this game goes to extras, they will get a challenge in each extra inning. Abreu set. Delivers a 1-1. Foul back to the screen. Three straight sliders to Anthony, and it's 1-2. That slider wasn't his best. Twelve of the 13 pitches Abreu has thrown have been strikes. That's maybe the most encouraging thing of all. The 1-2. Bouncing ball right side. Charged by Paredes. He's got it. Takes it to first. Side retired. So Brian Abreu puts up a zero in the bottom of the ninth. And we head to the 10th at Fenway. Astros 1, Red Sox 1.
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0: 10th inning, rubber game of this three-game series. Astros and Red Sox tied at one. Yordan Alvarez, the automatic runner at second base. And a new pitcher for Boston is right-hander Zach Kelly facing Isak Paredes, who's 1-for-4 with a double. Pitch on the way, and that's high for a ball. Kelly, the seventh pitcher used by Boston today. A 3.09 ERA in 11 games, 11 and two-thirds innings, 9 hits, 2 walks, 10 strikeouts. The 1-0, that's outside. 2 balls and no strikes. Kelly, he threw an inning and a third scoreless in the first game of this series.
1: It's all about advancing that runner with this first hitter. Such a key in extra innings.
0: The 2-0. That's down. Astros are 0-2 in extra inning games so far this season. Their last one was back on April 19th. They lost to the Cardinals in 10 innings at Daikin Park. 3-0. That's a strike at the top of the zone.
1: Seen Paredes spray the baseball quite a bit on this road trip, going the other way some. It's not a bad idea here.
0: Red Sox are 1-1 in extra innings this year. 3-1. Low and away, ball 4. So Paredes draws the leadoff walk, and the Astros have 2 men on with nobody out in the 10th.
1: Shoemake might bunt here.
0: Braden Shoemake batting for the first time. He pinch ran for Walker in the 8th. Corner infielders creep in, anticipating a bunt. Contreras toes on the grass at first base. Middle infield back shaded slightly to pull. First pitch, and he bunts it foul up the third baseline. Strike 1.
1: Now remember, they got a force on the Astros last inning on a bunt attempt at second base. It was the third baseman Durbin wheeling and making a good throw to second.
0: Yeah, that was when Daniel Johnson laid down a bunt against Roldis Chapman. Corner infielders creep in. The 0-1, Shoemake squares and bunts it foul back over the screen. That pitch came up and in, and Shoemake was getting out of the way. He was using that bat as protection more than anything. So now he's down 2 strikes. Cutter that just kept coming inside.
1: So probably take the bunt off.
0: Yeah, with 2 strikes. Oh, 2. And he does bunt, and it gets it down, and it's dropped by Kelly. He was looking at third, and then just simply lost the baseball when he had it in his right hand. And the bases are now loaded with nobody out.
1: Well, it's going to be an easy out. He just dropped it. Man, what a fluky play for the Astros. He looked at third, decided to spin around to first base. And we've talked about it's cold, it's windy. Maybe the ball's a little bit slick. The hand's a little bit slick. And the Astros load the bases on the dropped ball.
0: How about that? So now, out to the mound is Andrew Bailey, pitching coach, before Altuve stands in with the bases loaded.
1: So that's a sacrifice and an E1, right?
0: That's what I would gather. Let's see. We've got the official scoring ruling yet. Doesn't look like we do.
1: Altuve's job, Robert, is to get this baseball in the air. So you got to look for a pitch that's above the knees to drive it.
0: So Altuve at the plate, a double and a sack bunt in 4 trips. Infield halfway, first pitch. And Altuve grounds it right at the shortstop. Alvarez going on contact. He's out at home, and a throw to third, and it's in time. So a double play with the catcher, Narvaez, going to third. Score that 6-5 with Shoemake going to second. And Altuve at first. And now Bryce Matthews will stand in. Sack fly for the Astros' only run, and he takes one outside for a ball. The pitch, swing and a miss, 1-1. Astros now looking for a big two-out hit.
2: Mm-hmm.
0: As this inning has really blown up, had the bases loaded, and nobody out. 1-1. Swing and a miss at another breaking ball away. That sweeper, and it's 1-2.
1: You got to be willing to go with it if it's out there.
0: No one is up in the Astros bullpen, so Abreu will be back out for a second inning. 1-1 game, top of the 10th. One, two. In the dirt with the sweeper, and this time Matthews lays off.
1: If he gets a mistake, Matthews has been swinging the bat as well as anybody in the lineup.
0: 2-2. Way outside with another sweeper, and it's a full count.
1: He could take advantage of a bad pitch here.
0: So now the runners will be on the move. Shoemake off second, Altuve off first. Field back, shaded slightly to pull. Center fielder Raffaello shades slightly the other way. Kelly cupping his glove against his left ear to hear the pitch call. And now he'll step off. Matthews ready and waiting. Kelly's 3-2. Outside and low, ball four. Matthews draws the walk. Came with a fastball at 98, but missed. And now it's up to Cam Smith.
1: It was a great at bat. Bryce battled the whole way.
0: Yeah, fell behind 1-2. So Shoemake to third, Altuve at second. And Matthews at first for Smith, who's 2-for-4 today with a couple of singles.
1: They've been throwing him a lot of sliders. If it starts outside, he needs to take it.
0: Pitch on the way. Strike on the outside corner. Cam challenges.
3: I'll send you a strike call.
0: And he's going to win this. That was way outside. Yep.
1: Good couple of inches, right?
0: Let's see what it says here. They don't even put up how far off the plate it was. They usually do. I guess it was that far off.
1: It said mile. I read it.
0: The 1-0 to Smith. And that's fouled over the screen, 1-1. Second time this inning, the Astros have loaded him up. One-one. Breaking ball, hit off Smith's front foot, rolls out to shortstop, but that's a dead ball, a foul ball, 1-2. Cam 1-for-3 this season with the bases loaded. Down in the count here.
1: When he makes contact, he usually hits it hard.
0: 1-2. And that is drilled to left field. Racing back, Duran looking up. It's off the monster. Shoemake scores. Altuve scores. Racing to second base. Smith, he gets into a rundown as Matthews tries to come home. The throw to the plate, the slide. Matthews is out, and the inning is over. But the Astros get a pair of runs to take a 3-1 lead in the 10th. Let's hold the phone to see if the Astros want to challenge the play at the plate, and they do. Cam Smith with a two-run double.
3: You send a challenge to the alcohol at home plate and the block of the ball.
0: They may credit Smith with a single since he got into that rundown and then got to second after the throw went home.
1: Yeah, that'll be a single.
0: Yeah. But
1: what a drive. What a a smash off the wall with two outs when the Astros desperately needed it.
0: Haven't gotten a look at a replay yet as Matthews tried a little bait and switch slide to reach with the right hand while doing the little swim move with the left hand to elude Narvaez. Was he able to do that successfully, and is the evidence conclusive?
1: Well, it's worth a challenge and a replay, I guarantee that.
0: There is no doubt.
1: It's going to be hard to overturn.
0: I think so, too.
1: I will say that, but...
3: After review, the call's been confirmed. The runner's out, and there's no blocking. You salute me, 7.
0: 7-4-3-2 on the putout of Matthews, but Cam Smith drives in two, and we go to the bottom of the 10th. Astros 3, Red Sox 1.
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0: Bottom of the 10th. Astros with a 3-1 lead over the Red Sox after the two-run single by Cam Smith. And Brian Abreu back out for his second inning of work. 14 pitches, 13 strikes in his first inning. Bullier Abreu leads it off. Roman Anthony, the automatic runner. First pitch misses up and away for a ball. Abreu is 0-for-3 with a walk. He'll be followed by Kiner Falefa and Meyer. The 1-0. That's outside. Two balls and no strikes.
2: Abreu finished last inning only throwing one ball.
0: But two so far here in the 10th, the 2-0. Way outside, and it's 3-0. It's not a good start at all for Abreu. And the Astros hoping to get a couple of innings out of him and get out of Boston with a series win. Their bullpen has really been stretched. The 3-0. Outside, and it's a four-pitch walk to Abreu. All the misses basically in the same spot on the arm side. That's the fourth walk for Astros pitchers today.
2: Might try to bend that slider back to the plate. If you're late like that with your arm.
0: Josh Miller goes to the mound.
2: Throw the breaking ball to get it over the plate.
0: So now Ryan Weiss is going to get up, which is something I don't think Joe Espada wanted to do with a potential bullpen game tomorrow for the Astros against the Dodgers.
2: He's probably ticketed to be the bulk pitcher tomorrow.
0: Exactly. Astros started Cody Bolton today. He went 2 3 scoreless. A.J. Blueball gave up a run in 3 2/3. Steven Okert and Angel De Los Santos each with scoreless innings. Abreu, the fifth pitcher of the day. So Isaiah Kiner Falefa comes to the plate. The tying runs are on for Boston. With Kiner Falefa bunt here. Corner infielder's anticipating that.
2: Yeah, he likes to bunt.
0: Kiner Falefa batting for the first time. He pinch ran in the eighth. Has stayed in the game at shortstop. Abreu's first pitch. Kiner Falefa squares. Gets the bunt down third base side. Shoemake picks it up. Throws to first. One out. Altuve covering on the wheel play. As Anthony gets to third and Abreu to second. So score it 5-4 on the sacrifice. And now Marcelo Meyer will stand in. Meyer is 1-for-4 with a single.
2: He's punched out twice, both on secondary pitches.
0: Shoemate even with third. Rest of the infield back. First pitch is down and in for a ball. If you're the Astros, you're not too concerned about Anthony scoring, especially if you're able to get an out in the process. It's a benefit of having a two-run lead. The 1-0. That hit him. That got him on the front foot. And the Red Sox have the bases loaded. Meyer in a sitting position now gets to his feet as he takes off his shin guard and elbow guard. So Abreu, who is filling up the zone in his first inning of work, has struggled to do so here in his second inning.
2: Astros middle infielders will play back. They're looking for an out somewhere. They'd love to turn two, but Rafaela very fast. He's the hitter here.
0: Rafaela 0-for-3. He's been hit by a pitch. Red Sox hitters have grounded into 5 double plays in this series. None today. First pitch. And that's a ground ball up the middle. Fielded by the shortstop. Taking it to second. Correa throws to first. Double play. And that is the ball game. A series win for the Astros in Boston as they take down the Red Sox in 10, 3-1. Brian Abreu earning his first win of the season with 2 scoreless frames. We'll be back with the Gallery Furniture postgame show after this.
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0: Astros defeat the Boston Red Sox in 10 innings, 3-1. Astros 3 runs, 10 hits, 1 error, 11 left on. Red Sox 1 run, 9 hits, no errors, 13 left on. Brian Abreu improves to 1-2 with the win for the Astros. Zach Kelly falls to 0-2 for the Red Sox. Time of game, 3 hours and 24 minutes. Played in front of 35,406 at Fenway Park, where the game time temperature was 50 degrees. Astros win their second in a row. First time they've won back-to-back games in nearly 3 weeks. They're 14-21 on the year, while the Red Sox lose their second straight. They've dropped 4 of 5 and lose the rubber game of this series to fall to 13-21. We'll be back with more of the Gallery Furniture postgame show after this.
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0: Astros defeat the Red Sox 3-1 in 10 innings, and neither team scored in this game until the fifth inning. It was Cody Bolton who started, went the first two and a third. A.J. Bluebaugh then came on, and Bluebaugh in the fifth inning got Caleb Durbin to pop out to start, but Jarren Duran homered to right, his second home run of the series, and that made it 1-0 Boston. The Astros, however, would tie it in the top of the sixth inning. An infield hit started the inning from Christian Walker. Jose Altuve then doubled to put runners at second and third for Bryce Matthews. One strike pitch. And Matthews lifts this one in the left field, and it's caught by Duran coming in, tagging Walker. The throw to the plate's up the third baseline. Run scores. Altuve to third. He's tagged out. After getting the throw, Narvaez immediately threw to third base as Altuve was trying to advance. And the Astros doesn't look like they're going to challenge, but the game is now tied at one on the sac fly by Matthews. So the Astros knotted the score, and the score would stay knotted until the top of the 10th inning. It was Jordan Alvarez, the automatic runner, Zach Kelly, the seventh pitcher for Boston. He walked the leadoff man, Isak Paredes. Next batter, Braden Shumake, tried to bunt both runners over. It was fielded by the pitcher, Kelly. Looked like he wanted to go to third, but he just dropped the ball for an error. Next batter, Jose Altuve, hit a ground ball that was fielded with the infield in by the shortstop, Connor Falefa, went home with it to get an out, and then the catcher went to third to get the 6-2-5 double play to put runners at first and second with two out. Bryce Matthews, however, then worked

0: Astros want to challenge the play at the plate, and they do.
1: After review, the call's been confirmed. The runner's out, and there's no blocking. You salute yourself.
0: So Cam Smith coming through with a two-run single, Cam's third hit of the day, and the Astros had a 3-1 lead. In the bottom of the 10th inning, the Astros turned to Brian Abreu, who had thrown a scoreless ninth, and automatic runner was Roman Anthony to start the bottom of the 10th for Boston. Abreu walked the leadoff man, William Abreu. Next batter, Isaiah Kiner-Falefa, bunted both men in a scoring position. Abreu then hit Marcelo Meyer with a pitch that loaded the bases with one out for Seidan Rafaela. First pitch. And that's a ground ball up the middle, fielded by the shortstop, taking it to second. Correa throws to first, double play, and that is the ball game. A series win for the Astros in Boston as they take down the Red Sox in 10, 3-1. Brian Abreu earning his first win of the season with two scoreless frames. Make sure you stay tuned for the 10th inning show with Chris Gordy on KBME 790 immediately following our game coverage. Steve Sparks with a look around the majors as a Gallery Furniture postgame show continues next.
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8: 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There's some games still going on right now, five of them. Top of the sixth inning in Denver, and the Braves lead the Rockies 6-5. It's a tie ball game in the bottom of the fifth inning in Sacramento. It's the Cleveland Guardians 1 and the Athletics 1. Mets leading the Angels 2-1 in the bottom of the fourth inning in Anaheim. The Royals have taken a 3-1 lead over Seattle. That's in the bottom of the fourth. And San Diego leads the White Sox 2-1 in the bottom of the fourth as well. It was the Minnesota Twins winning 4-3 over Toronto. That's the final there. Twins hold on to beat the Blue Jays after Joe Ryan left with elbow soreness for the Twins in that one. So we'll see how that shakes up. Yankees beat the Orioles 11-3. It was Washington Nationals 3 and the Milwaukee Brewers 2. Pittsburgh Pirates, O'Neill Cruz delivers the go-ahead hit in the eighth inning as the Pirates top the Reds 1-0 to complete a three-game sweep in Pittsburgh. Philadelphia 7, Miami Marlins 2. That's a final. Luzardo gets the win. He's now 3-3 on the year. 10 innings, Tampa beat San Francisco 2-1. Dodgers beat the Cardinals 4-1. Robleski improves to 5

0: and 0 on the season for the Dodgers, and the Cubs double up Arizona 8-4. Once again, the Astros win in 10 innings. Brian Abreu gets the win with two scoreless innings. The Astros win the game 3-1. Got a big two-run single by Cam Smith in the 10th. That's it for your Major League scoreboard. Robert Ford will be right back to wrap it up.
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5: Astros head home and start a quick three-game homestand tomorrow night. All three against the Los Angeles Dodgers. Astros starter to be announced. Yoshinobu Yamamoto will go for the Dodgers. He's 2-2 with a 2.87 ERA. 7:10 first pitch. We're on the air with Astro Launch beginning at 6:40 on the Houston Astros Radio Network. Certainly hope you can join us. I'd like to thank all who made today's broadcast possible. Our studio producer is Josh C. Our producer engineer is Matt Boltz. For Steve Sparks and Robert Ford saying so long. Once again, the final score from Fenway Park in 10 innings. Houston Astros 3, Boston Red Sox 1.
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5: First pitch. And that's a ground ball up the middle. Fielded by the shortstop, taking it to second. Correa throws to first. Double play, and that is the ball game. A series win for the Astros in Boston as they take down the Red Sox in 10, 3-1. Brian Abreu earning his first win of the season with two scoreless frames.
18: That's what it sounded like as your Astros got the win today, surviving a scare. Well, really surviving all 10 innings, but surviving a scare in the 10th. They get the big double play there by Brian Abreu, and they get the 3-1 win over the Red Sox in 10 innings. And the Astros have now, they win the series. They win 2 out of 3. And if you go back to the tail end of the Baltimore series, they have now won 3 of their last 4. Are they heating up, Houston? We will find out. The Dodgers come to town starting tomorrow. Let me give you the phone number if you guys want to get in here. 713-212-5790. 713-212-5790. That play you just heard, we're going to go with that as your play of the game presented by Morrow Mechanical Cooling and Heating, because Brian Abreu to get Rafaela to ground into a double play to end this one. I mean, this thing had disaster, you know, like you get the win. Or you take the lead, and then this thing kind of had disaster written on it in the bottom of the 10th. Abreu walks Abreu in the highly anticipated Abreu versus Abreu matchup. But Kiner Falefa gets the sack down, which is fine. You'll take an out. Anytime somebody wants to hand you an out, you take it. And so you get runners at second and third with the one out, and then Abreu hits Mayer with the pitch. And loads the bases up with one out. And again, 2-run lead, but still any kind of base hit is probably going to tie that game up. And so good on Brian Abreu to stay focused and get it done. And, you know, our relief pitcher of the game presented by Trajan Wealth Management, you got to go Brian Abreu. Hands down his best outing of the season. 2 shutout innings, 1 hit, 1 walk, 1 strikeout. And the Astros get the victory. So, again, we'll take the little wins. By the way, Abreu gets the win in the stat book. But that was as good of a win as you could get, I guess, considering the circumstances. But, you know, it's all about how you want to look at this. Half glass empty, half glass full. If I'm looking at it, half glass empty, you know what I'm saying? Astros won this game today simply because the Red Sox are a worse team than them. I mean, the Astros have not been good this year. The Red Sox are worse. And that's why you were able to get that series win over them earlier in the year when you swept them. You swept them back in late March into the start of April. And then you finish off the start of May, taking 2 out of 3 against them up in Fenway. But a lot to digest, a lot to discuss, some good, some bad, but we will take it all in, taking your phone calls at 713-212-5790. Let's get Robert and LaPorte in here to start us off today. Robert, what's up, man?
15: Hey, Chris Gordy. Good win today. I just want to give a shout out to the late pitch runner Shoemaker for doing two things good, catching that ball and laying down a bunt with two strikes to move the runners up to help us win that game today. And you never know when you put that ball in play, you just got to do what you got to do. And let's hopefully we can maybe take 2 out of 3 from the Dodgers, because this is baseball and you never know what's going to happen. Let's go Stros!
18: Thanks, Robert. Appreciate the call. The one discrepancy, or one, can't talk tonight. The one correction on you, there was no R on the end of his name. It is Shoemake. So kind of a unique, odd name. But yeah, he came up big there, particularly in that top of the 10th, because Paredes works the walk. You have Yordan at second, Paredes works the walk, and Shoemake's trying to get that bunt down to advance the runners, right? Because, I mean, that's, you know, Altuve's on deck. You're like, hey, yeah, Shoemake, just get the runners over to second, third. Again, I get where people are like, don't give him a free out. Give him a free out on a bunt. But he ends up getting the ball down, and the pitcher's not able to haul it in. And he ends up being safe at third on a fielding error by the pitcher, Kelly. And so you have bases loaded with nobody out for Jose Altuve, basically a situation you dream of, and this is what you want in the top of the 10th. And Altuve grounds out to short. The shortstop throws to the catcher for the first out, and then goes to, was it third? Yeah, third, and gets Paredes out. And so, you know, one of the, a double play that you know, almost cost you the game there. Luckily, Bryce Matthews comes back to work. A hell of a walk, by the way. Bryce Matthews, what was he down? 0-2 or 1? He was down 1-2 in the count. And then a ball in the dirt, and then another ball away. And Bryce Matthews works the walk. And then Cam Smith with a strong at bat as well. He was down 1-2 in the count as well, and crushes one off the Green Monster out there, and gets two runs in. Now, look, there's another thing we do need to talk about. The Astros trying to take extra bases on hits. It just seems to doom them. They did it a lot last year, but it feels like it's happened way more this year. And a lot of times it's Altuve. And I saw somebody tweeted this. They're like, why are we getting so greedy? Like, you know, this guy was like, it's like Little League, goes back to Little League Baseball. Take your base. Take what the team's giving you. If they're getting the ball in quick, why are you trying to advance, turn a single into a double? Why are you trying to turn a double into a triple? Like, just take your base and let the next guy up fight. And I guess maybe, are you feeling like today runs were hard to come by and you were just trying to get, hey, we're trying to do what we can and put as many runs on the board as possible. Yeah, I get it. I like aggressiveness sometimes, but man, it just feels like the Astros do that so many times. And so many times it's the end of an inning, right? Like it's one out or two outs, and it's like, you know, you end up running into an out, literally handing the opposing team an out. So again, no harm, no foul. And again, when they had Cam Smith, I mean, they had him between first and second, and then they were able to throw Bryce Matthews out at home. And I was like, given that situation at that point, I was like, yeah, I'm fine if Bryce Matthews wants to try to take home, and if he gets in there, you get another run, great. But again, it just kind of moments like that throughout the season, and it's really been the last couple seasons. They run themselves into an out, and it's like, what are you doing here, man? Astros Player of the Game brought to you by Hawkins Corporation and HawkinsCorp.com. We're going to give it to Cam Smith today. He was 3 for 5 on the day, including that go-ahead hit late in the game. So that was good to see, as his numbers have kind of dipped here in recent weeks. The batting average down to .229, you know, a slugging down to .381. So good to see Cam Smith have a day like today. He's, you know, it'd be nice if he could start coming through. I mean, you know, I think it was Jeff Blum pointed out, you know, trying to have guys like Bryce Matthews and Cam Smith deliver for you, because they are the future of this club. It's just, it's been a tough go. And Bryce Matthews has had some moments, but again, the batting average is .221, Cam Smith .229. It's not, batting average isn't everything, but again, it's just with Jake Myers out and Jeremy Pena out, it's like you're turning to these guys and asking them to come through. And, you know, particularly Cam Smith, I mean, this is year two of his big league career. You would like to see him take a leap. And, you know, there are some people who think the upside or the ceiling for him is being potentially a future face of the franchise. Can he continue to develop and get really good? Keep in mind, he's still super young. So he's only 23, freshly 23. So yeah, he's still got years of baseball ahead of him. But, yeah, again, good day for Cam Smith. Was happy for him. And then, like I said, happy for Brian Abreu to come in with his best performance of the season. Season ERA now down to 10.32. So Brian Abreu, man, that's oof, crazy that he went from, it was just a couple seasons ago, one of the best relievers in all of baseball. I mean, absolutely lights out to whatever this has been this season. But today we saw the old Brian Abreu back, and that was good. 713-212-579. Let's get back out to you guys on the phone lines. Let's talk to Jacob. Jacob, what you got, man?
19: What up, Gordy, Mr. Negative? Hey, yeah, Cam, you got to give it to him because he came through. And he is that guy. People are like, yeah, he's batting .229. Ain't no, like, last year, like, people batting over 300 for the Astros over the, or whatever it is. He's still doing his thing. He's still developing. And he is that guy, regardless if you like it or not. He is the guy. He's on his way to be the guy. The face of the franchise, straight up, my man Killer Cam, baby, and Bryce on his way too. So it is what it is, man. Like it or hate it, man. All right.
18: Well, and thanks for the call, Jacob. Just tell Cam next time he gets hits one off the wall, let's stay at first base and not run into an out to end the inning. But no, again, I'm optimistic for him. I mean, he's again when they got him from. In the Kyle Tucker trade, you know, Isak Paredes was a big part of it, but Cam Smith was the focal point because this was, you know, again, considered one of the top prospects and instantly became the Astros' top prospect in their system because of, you know, the sign-stealing thing that took away all those high draft picks for years. And so they were kind of missing that and needed a guy to, you know, big-time prospect that could develop. And he developed very quickly. I mean, he had that great spring training last spring and earned an opening day spot and was really good for about the first month or two of the season. Then back half of the season, it just all caught up to him and he was in his head. Mechanics were off. Everything was just off down the stretch of last season. But so far, so good this year. Again, you'd like to see those numbers start to tick up a little bit more and him get into a little bit more of a groove. But he's had some games where it's been nice games. And today was one of those for Cam Smith. So hats it to him. You don't win without him today. 713-212-579. Let's get Kelly on the southeast side in here. Kelly, what's up?
20: Oh, not much. Thanks for taking my call. First time caller on the 10th inning show.
18: cool, man. Welcome to what you got.
20: Thank you. Yes, I just wanted to say I had Brady pretty much written off, and seeing him go out for that second inning, oh man, I was stressed and I was like, oh, I can't believe this is happening. He's probably going to blow it, but it proved me wrong. And I give my hats off to Espada for sticking with him. I'm probably pretty sure they probably didn't have any other pitchers. I don't know who else would have been able to come in, but I was very surprised to see him go out for a second inning. And I hope that boosts his, you know, morale that he was able to finally, like you said, get that ERA down to 10. Still not ideal, but it goes a long way, hopefully, for his motivation to keep going in the right way, especially how the season started for him.
18: Yeah, and by the way, Brian McTaggart did tweet out, he said the only relievers that were available into extras were Brian King and Bennett Sousa, who had gone 2 days in a row. He said Ryan Weiss is here, but he's likely tomorrow's starter. Well, then he did tweet out Ryan Weiss was warming up. So, again, you know, if things would have gotten worse there, I guess they could have gone to Weiss. But then again, the game would have ended probably. I mean, I don't know if Abreu would have survived anymore because Red Sox had the bases loaded with one out, down two. So, but anyway, exactly, good on Abreu.
20: Exactly.
18: But look, look, Kelly, you got every question, every reason to question Abreu. I mean, he's not, he's been terrible this season. And so good on him to come through today, but it's not like we all have to bow down and go, oh, we were completely wrong. No, look, he was awesome today. Now he's got to go do that again and again and again and earn that trust back.
20: Keep it going.
18: Yeah, to earn that trust back. Anything else, Kelly?
20: No, just enjoy the show and look forward to hopefully taking this momentum into the Dodger series where, like you said, hopefully Weiss can give us some innings, especially since it sounds like our bullpen is taxed. So we're going to need some innings, but I really don't know how many innings he's going to be able to go. He's got to keep the pitch count down to hopefully at least get four. I mean, that'd be best case scenario, but I doubt that. But who knows? Anything could happen in baseball.
18: Yeah, I got you, Kelly. Thanks for the call, man. Don't be a stranger. 713-212-579 if you would get in on the Astros 10th inning show, by the way. Joe Espada we'll hear from in a minute, but announcing Stephen Oker will be the opener tomorrow against the Dodgers. I just knew, clicking on that tweet, some of the comments. Martin says, I was excited to go to this game, but seeing who's going to pitch, yeah, never mind. Is this a joke? Yeah, I mean, look, it's an opener. I mean, it's one of those things where you probably you'll throw Oker one inning and that'll be that. But and then Ryan Weiss will probably piggyback and it'll be a bullpen game tomorrow. I mean, this is kind of where you are right now in your pitching rotation. If you missed it on the pregame, Dana Brown saying that Tatsuya Mai will get a rehab stint or a start on Tuesday. And he said if all goes well and he's hitting his spots and he's got the control and he's not walking a ton of dudes, that Amai will probably, you know, he could rejoin the big league club and get back in the rotation. It's almost one of those things, guys, like it's not like you don't really have many other options here. So they kind of almost, even if it's just like a subpar performance from Amai on Tuesday, you almost have to say, all right, good enough. Come on back. We need you. And again, like there's only so much longer. Look, Spencer Arrighetti's been phenomenal, but I mean, you can't lean on, you can't expect him to be absolutely lights out every time out. Now he has been so far, but you can't just rely on that. Mike Burrows, a more encouraging start last time out was on Friday. He got no run support, so that hurt. McCullers was better in the Baltimore game, but he's, you know, it's kind of been, you know, whatever he's given you has kind of been whatever. And then Lambert's been nice. Peter Lambert's kind of giving you some really nice outings. And so, you know, he stays in the rotation. But, yeah, I don't blame Dana Brown saying, hey, Amai, have a decent outing. You're coming back because we need to get some of these guys back in here. The other encouraging sign, I think they said Nate Pearson is expected to throw on Tuesday and Josh Hader expected to throw on Tuesday, all in Sugar Land. So, again, the reinforcements are on the way. It sounds like Jeremy Pena is probably going to get into a rehab game or two this coming week. So it sounds like he's coming back, you know, getting closer to coming back. And so, yeah, I mean, pitching's been the big problem. The offense, inconsistent at times, but overall, the offense numbers have been very good for this team this year. So, you know, again, they need reliable arms in it, and particularly Hunter Brown. I mean, Christian Javier will put him in the same boat because of the similar injuries. But Hunter Brown is, you know, is a Cy Young, you know, type pitcher. Like, that's your ace of your staff. You need Hunter. Once they get Hunter Brown back, you'll just feel a little bit more, you know, better about this team and their chances of rebounding and digging themselves out of this hole. Keep in mind, they're still 14-21. I mean, you have lost, you know, two out of every three games you've played. So you gotta find a way to dig out of this still. But and it doesn't get easy with the friggin' Dodgers coming to town. I would say, I mean, look, if we're going to be realistic about this series, win one. If you can win one against the Dodgers, I'll call that a win because they're freaking loaded, man. But and then Cincinnati's been a nice surprise. You know, you got to go up there and play three in Cincinnati. And then you finally come back for an extended homestand, seven games at home, but it's all division rivals. It's four against Seattle and three against the Rangers. So, you know, the good news is with those seven games, you can eat up some of that ground. You know, you take three out of four with Seattle, you take two out of three against Texas, you're right back in this thing. Problem is, You lose 3 out of 4 to Seattle. You lose 2 out of 3 to Texas. You dig your hole even deeper. And really, you know, you start to look at it as this team's going nowhere fast. So, again, we'll see what happens. But you got to start with tomorrow and find a way to take on the Dodgers with Steven Okert getting the ball first tomorrow. Again, I would expect that's you hope it's a 1-2-3 inning and you turn the page and you move on. Who's got the second inning? 713-212-5790. Let's get John in Sugar Land here. John, what's up, man?
0: Hey, it's great to hear that Pearson's is coming back. We sure could use his help. What do you think he's going to be used as, a starter or a reliever?
18: I think Dana Brown said on the, if I heard him correctly on the pregame, it said the plan was to get him in, was to use him as a reliever for now and kind of go from there. So, you know, to me, it kind of sounds like one of those multi-inning, kind of what Blue Ball's been doing, you know, kind of in that role and then kind of figure it out. I was a little surprised, though, because I remember when they signed him, the thought was he's a starter. And then, you know, he had the setbacks in spring training, and it just really took him a while to get going here. But sounds like, you know, he's getting close, and we'll make that make an appearance in Sugarland on Tuesday, and we'll see how he does in that. But, yeah, at least from Dana Brown's mouth, it sounds like the goal is as a reliever for now.
0: Yeah, well, he's an arm, so sign him up and use him any way you can. That's how I see it.
18: Yeah, I'm with you, John. Thanks for the call, man. I mean, that's where we are right now. You just need – we need warm bodies. We need arms. You know, it's basically been warm bodies in the outfield. I mean, did anyone know Dustin Harris 10 days ago? Anyone even know he was a baseball player? Same thing for Daniel Johnson. By the way, every time I talk about those guys, I have to look up their names to make sure I don't get them wrong. Dustin Harris, Daniel Johnson. Again, you hope that this is one of those things where by the end of the season, you get back healthy, this team starts winning a lot of games, and we'll look back and go, you guys remember that stretch where they had Dustin Johnson and or Daniel Dustin Harris? I don't know. I confused them already. Harris and Johnson? Hopefully it's one of those things where you look back on, like in 17. Hey, remember when the Astros had Nori Aoki playing games? Yeah, then they went on to win a World Series later that year. Let me give you guys, let's see, we did relief pitcher of the game, Brian Abreu. We did our play of the game. We did our player of the game, Cam Smith. So we got all those out of the way. We'll get to our post-game clubhouse audio in just a bit, but see a lot of you guys still on the full lines wanting to get in here. So let's get you in here. Let's talk to Brad. Brad, what you got, man?
21: You know, I know it's sentimental, sad, but Altuve, he's got 3 more years, and I know it's going to be a big balance between playing him. However, I hope he gets better. But if he doesn't, I mean, what do you do till you finally do something? Or do you sacrifice people like Bryce Matthews, unless you're going to be your future center fielder? And what if there's another stud that comes up that plays just second base? I mean, where do you? I mean, 3 more years is a long time. And, I mean, he's not getting any younger, and it's not looking like he's, you know, I mean, he's okay right now, but I don't know.
18: Are you saying that offensively or defensively? Where's your problem with Altuve?
21: Well, in all aspects of his game, offensively, he's not the same. I mean, every now and then he'll get some hits, but then he hasn't gone over like he has this year. Defensively, that doesn't really – his base running's always been bad. But, I mean, I don't know. I'm just saying, what if he gets worse and worse? I mean, do you still keep him in there for the sake of him breaking records over winning and losing and these young guys
18: No, you keep him in there, Brad, because he's still a good player. Look, he's slumped a little bit these last 2 weeks, but have you followed Altuve? This is how his career goes. He'll go into a 2-3 week drought, and then he'll come back and have like one of his hottest months ever. It's just it's the ebbs and flows. I mean, 2 weeks ago, he was batting 300 and, you know, and was hitting some home runs and was looking good. So, again, I think he's just going through a little bit of a funk here, and I think maybe, you know, where they've been playing him lately, moving him down the lineup might help him. But no, I mean, even fielding, yeah, he had a couple of mistakes. He got two errors on the season. He still turned 19 double plays. He's still been pretty strong. He's not as dominant as he used to be defensively, but still a really good player. I mean, nobody, this isn't a charity case. Nobody's just throwing him out there because he's a great name. He's still a really good player. Again, you can hold him to the standard trying to compare him to the former All-Star Altuve. And yes, he's different from that guy. But again, I would think he's had a couple hits here lately. But like, yeah, where's the power? Where's the home runs? I think it'll come back around. It's just the ebbs and flows of how Altuve's seasons have been going as of late. Oh, sorry, Brad. I thought you were done. We'll leave it there. Let's get back out to the phones. Let's talk to Cecilia in Austin. Cecilia, how are you?
1: Hi, I'm doing great. Hey, look, I was just, you know, curious about how that's going to be tomorrow when Kyle Tucker is coming up to bat. I mean, you know, I think we should boo his ass. I'm sorry. You know, it's always all about money. And how many times did the Dodgers boo him? We should boo him. I mean, come on, really. What do you think? I'm serious.
18: Yeah,
1: I hate that.
18: It's funny. I'm trying to remember. Remember he was with the Cubs last year, somewhere in June. I'm looking up the numbers. Yeah, last June he came to Minute Maid or Daikin, and I think the fans applauded him. I think they gave him a tribute video. He went 0-for-4 in the first game, and that second game went 4-for-5, drove in or scored 4 runs in a home run, and then his last game he went 1-for-4, and the Astros took 2 out of 3 against the Cubs in that series. So, he really only had one good game.
1: This is with the Dodgers. I mean, come on, with the Dodgers? Really? I mean, really?
18: I agree.
1: You know, I don't know. If I was going to that game, I'd be standing up and booing like crazy. And I used to love Kyle Tucker.
18: Yeah, and thanks for the call, Cecilia. We all liked Kyle Tucker. It's just it's a business. It's how this thing goes. And, you know, the Dodgers ended up finding a way to add him. And if you're Kyle Tucker and you're trying to add some more hardware to your trophy case, you know what? Going to join a super mega team with Otani and all the other ones, not a bad move to go try to do that. So I don't begrudge him. Now, he is having a rough season, batting just .236, 3 home runs, 16 runs batted in. That is not numbers you're expecting from a guy making as much money as he is. So let's hope he doesn't come to Houston and suddenly get right offensively. But yeah, look, I'm fine. If I'm an Astros fan and they introduce Kyle Tucker tomorrow, I stand and I applaud him, you know, when being back or whatever. But yeah, after that, he's in the game, he's the enemy. I mean, you're hoping he goes 0-for and strikes out every time he's up there. But again, you look back and appreciate Kyle Tucker for what he was. If and again, it's not how the Astros have operated, but if they had given him some super fat mega deal, Tucker would have, you know, he would have still been here. Remember he was traded. I mean, he wasn't even a case of George Springer or those guys who just left in free agency. He was traded because you knew he wasn't going to sign, and you ended up getting something back in return. And that's become Isak Paredes and Cam Smith. But yeah, I harbor no resentment to Kyle Tucker. It is what it is. It's just the business of baseball. And like I said, you hope this whole series, you hope he goes over. You hope he comes out of the series without a hit. Let's get Carlos on the southeast side. Carlos, what's up, man?
2: What's up? Great team win. I swear, I think this is the game of the year.
18: The win today?
2: Yes.
18: Yeah, I'm with you. Yeah, sorry, Carlos. We have a little bit of a delay going. Go ahead, give me what you got, and then we'll go from there.
2: Abreu really scared me, but he was unflappable. And Cam Smith came through, and it was just a hell of a win.
18: It was. Thanks for the call, Carlos. Appreciate it, man. That was, I mean, that was one of your better wins of the season, a win that you really, really needed. You know, I'm trying to think. I mean, there was the game 3 in Cleveland where Peter Lambert pitched his butt off. That was a big one that you won 2-2 to nothing. Just from a standpoint of you won that series. The the one last Sunday, I think, when you had to stop the bleeding, when you were lost the first two against the Yankees, and Arrighetti was awesome, and you won that third. You know, you avoided getting swept. I hate to call that a big win, but it was at the moment. Yeah, I mean, this has been a season. I mean, the Astros just won their 14th game, and we're in May. Like, there have not been many great wins of the season, so you can probably count them all on one hand. But, yeah, today was a big one from the standpoint of, yes, you needed to win this series. You needed to, because the problem is, before this, you lost 2 out of 3 to Baltimore. You lost 2 out of 3 to New York. You'd gotten swept by the Cardinals. You know, you got swept in a 4-gamer against Seattle, got swept by the Rockies. Like, you need to start taking 2 out of 3, 2 out of 3, 3 out of 4. You need to start winning some series here. And again, I don't want to put too much into it because the Red Sox stink. I mean, they just do. And so, again, like, I hate to put it as blunt, but simply put, the Red Sox are a worse team than you. And so that's why you needed to win this game today. But I also feel like the Astros are a better team than the Rockies and the Cardinals and some of these other teams that they've dropped series to. I mean, heck, even Baltimore. So anyway, I mean, that's kind of where it is right now. Let's do this. Grab a quick break. We'll come back. We will get to your post-game clubhouse audio. We'll hear from Joe Espada and much more. This is the Astros 10th inning show on Sports Talk 790.
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10: Knocking in those game-winning runs in this one. You had bases loaded, but you also had two outs. What's your approach in that at-bat?
11: Yeah, keep it simple. Obviously, we all want that moment as ball players. That's what we live for, but trying to pass the baton, trying to find ways to play small ball and give it to the next guy because we got the guys to do it.
10: Three hits for you today. I know you just told us a couple days ago there were some things you've been working on. What were you doing well today?
11: Empty mind. No thoughts. That's the best I could give you.
10: That's fine, man. This group, too, getting that series win to end the road trip, what's the significance?
11: It's huge. Obviously, we've had a tough stretch these past couple weeks, but this series win here is huge against a good ball club.
10: How about the defense played in this series? You've got a pretty good vantage point, too, of the things happening around.
11: Very fun to watch. Very fun to watch. We often don't get time to show everybody's highlight plays, but we got to show it over the series.
18: Shout out to Space City Home Network. That was Julian Morales catching up with Cam Smith after the game today as Cam Smith did the big extra inning hit off the Green Monster to drive in two. And that was the difference in the game today. So shout out to Cam Smith. He is our player of the game, brought to you by Hawkins Corporation and HawkinsCorp.com. Astros survive a scare in the 10th. They get the 3-1 win over the Red Sox in 10 innings. Houston has, they take the series 2 out of 3, and Astros have won 3 out of their last 4. Let's get to your postgame clubhouse audio brought to you by Mokarum Injury Lawyers. Let's hear from manager Joe Espada following this one today.
12: What a ball game. What a series. Brian Abreu, let's start there. First win of the year. Happy for him. You know, there's always a moment during the season where it gets you going. That might be Brian's spot right there. We can't get to where we want to get to without Brian Abreu. Hopefully this is a trampoline that gets him going. I'm really happy for him, really proud of him for those two innings.
13: Yeah, you have to push him two innings. Oof. For the way he struggled, but to respond for two innings, yes, in a tight game, to be a huge boost for him.
12: Yeah, we came in the game, telling him that at some point he's going to pitch today. We didn't have a ton of options, but we had the right guys out there to get us this win. Man, just exciting about, Blue Bob, great job. Cam Smith, big hits. We played some really good defense in this series. We made some defensive plays that kept us in the game and gave us a shot.
14: You talked about maybe this being a trampoline for a Abreu. What about just your whole team? Just the way things have been going, just to get on a plane happy with a series win. What can this maybe do to springboard you guys for with some momentum?
12: Yeah, it is. There is, especially the way it ended, right? We're back in that game, big walks, and also, Brian Abreu getting the win, right? We all cheering for him. We all supporting him. momentum going to a Dodgers series, you know, at home. Stuff like this matters, you know. These guys start, you know, seeing that light at the end of the tunnel. But, you know, we still got a long season. It's a long season, but series like this get you going.
0: What did you like about Cam saying to play three hits?
12: Just made some adjustments today, man. You know, they're pitching him tough, and he's got to make his adjustments, man. He's got to hit the ball in the air. He's got to grind through this like all these young players making adjustments. Brian, you know, Bryce Matthews, same thing. They're the future of this organization, right? They want to get the opportunity.
1: After Bluebell finished the fifth, did you have to go up and check with him to see if he was available for another inning?
12: I've been checking from the first inning. Okay, it's you know, it's doubleheader, bullpen day today. We have number of pitches for each one of those individuals. We exceeded those numbers, 5-10 pitches. Just trying to get through this game today, and we did.
0: Other than just throwing strikes, what about Abreu did you like better today with his stuff? Velo a little bit better.
12: You know what? He was calm and poised in that situation. Like, he's been there before. Right, he's not the same guy so far this season that we have seen in the past, but I saw that same guy today, right? Poised, calm. I belong in the ninth. I could do this for this team. Looking out there, you know, he came in the ninth, and I told him, "You're gonna win. We're gonna win this game for you. You're gonna go out there and you're gonna finish this game." And you know, it wasn't pretty, but it got done, and that's all that matters.
1: Do you know who will start for you?
12: Yes, we'll have Okert open for us tomorrow. Okay.
18: Yeah, so there you have it. Steven Okert will open for the Astros tomorrow against the Los Angeles Dodgers. And if you're looking for a reasoning why, I just saw Chandler Rome on social media. Somebody said, genuine question, why not Ryan Weiss? It seems like, you know, this is the thought was you're probably going to start Ryan Weiss because this is going to be his game and he can get a start here. Chandler Rome points out Ohtani, Freeman, Tucker are all left-handed. And all hit within the top five of the lineup. So, again, it is not going to be more than one inning for Steven Okert tomorrow. That is simply a numbers game, looking at those guys and saying, we think Steven Okert can go get us three quick outs, and then Ryan Weiss can probably settle in after that with the guys down in the lineup for the Dodgers. Now, here's the problem. Dodgers still have an all-star lineup top to bottom regardless, so you're going to face tough hitters no matter what, but I think that's just their thinking is all left-handed hitters at the top of that lineup. Let Okert go in and try to hopefully put up a goose egg and then kind of go from there. We will see. One other note here on just kind of just a few notes I was making when I was, you know, kind of preparing for this. I pointed out Ranger Suarez left the game after a couple of shutout innings. I wonder what this game would have been had he been able to stick around longer. Now, again, the Astros they end up getting the run in the sixth to tie the game. But I almost wonder if he had kept pitching at the pace he was at. Now, his pitch count got up there. He was at 70 pitches through four. But, you know, we talked about in the pregame, Ranger Suarez, a couple of his recent outings, he was going, you know, an eight scoreless against the Yankees, went eight scoreless against Detroit, and that's in two of his last three starts. So I just wonder how long they would have stuck with him and how many more zeros he could have kept putting up. And then, you know, maybe we're talking about this a game the Astros lose 1-0 if Suarez doesn't leave after four. Got to tip your cap to Cody Bolton. Thought he was pretty good today, all things considered. Again, you're just asking him to give you a couple innings, and that's what he did. Went 2 1/3, allowed no runs off four hits with one walk and three Ks. And then A.J. Bluebaugh, I thought, was really good. Goes the 3 2/3 innings, allowing just the one run off two hits with five strikeouts. Duran got him with the solo home run. But, you know, Okert got you a shutout inning. De Los Santos got you a shutout inning. And then Brian Abreu with the two scoreless innings to end things. Just really, really good. I did point out, though, with Abreu, you know, the poor throw in the ninth with two outs and a ground ball, throws it wide at first, and the runner goes to second. I mean, I watched Abreu take PFPs every spring training. He always looks strong defensively. That was just not a good play. And that's an example of a play that, dude, just take your time. Take your time, and if the runner's safe at first, so be it. But what happens is you throw it wide. He is now in scoring position when he doesn't have to be. So, again, it's always that battle of guy trying to make a play. I get it, but by the time he gets there, the runner's almost to first anyway. It would have taken a perfect throw, put it that way. But instead, he throws it wide at first. It gets away, and then the runner's at second base. Like, don't do it. Eat it. Either try to make the play if you think you can, which I guess he thought he could. But again, that could have been disaster as well. This thing could have ended in the ninth. And then Jared Carrabas, who covers the Red Sox, he pointed out, it was the first home series for the Red Sox since they fired their manager, the hitting coach, and various other coaches. And the Red Sox hit 107 with a 492 OPS with runners in scoring position, 7 runs scored, 29 runners left on base. That just kind of magnifies how bad the Red Sox are. So, again, don't want to besmirch or take anything away from this series win. You'll take any series win you can get at this point with how bad the season has gone so far. But the other part of it is, too, we're not going to be throwing a World Series parade just yet because they took 2 out of 3 against the Red Sox. You gotta go beat some good teams. Look, they took 2 out of 3 against the Dodgers. I think you'll have a lot more people starting to believe again, going, oh, here we go. All right. But I also don't think they're going to take 2 out of 3 against the Dodgers. Again, like I said earlier, you win one, to me, that's a win. I know you don't make up any ground. In fact, you lose ground again in the standings if you lose 2 out of 3. But the Dodgers are a behemoth. That's just they are what they are. They're 21-13, and frankly, I'm shocked they have 13 losses on the season. But let's take a look at your postgame AL West standings, brought to you by Rudy's Barbecue. And as we look at it, Astros 14-21. So the time being, they're half a game up on the Angels. Let me pull up what the Angels are doing. Angels are trailing to the Mets 2-1 right now out in Anaheim. So, or Los Angeles, wherever they play. Bottom of the 7th, Angels trail by 1. So go Mets. We need the 11-win Mets to get a win over the Angels that will keep the Angels in last place in the AL West. And Mariners losing to the Royals right now in Seattle 4-1 in the bottom of the 7th. So go Royals. Would like to see them beat the Mariners. Astros 2.5 back of the Mariners. So if that game holds, if the Royals get the win, you'll only be 2 games back of the Mariners in the standings. And then Rangers, what do they do today? Rangers and Tigers are the Peacock game tonight. So that'll take a little time. So go Tigers tonight. Go AJ Hinch's team. Would like you to hand the Rangers a loss. But the Astros are 3 games back of the Rangers in the AL West, so a loss by the Rangers tonight would get them a 2.5. And then you got the A's, and the A's have lost 2 in a row. They're beating the Guardians right now 7-1, so you won't be able to pick up a game on the A's. But potentially, a day where with you winning, you could pick up a game on the Angels, the Mariners, and the Rangers. I get it. It's early May. We shouldn't be looking at standings this early, but this is the situation you've created for yourself, or you've dug yourself such a hole. But that is where we are. All right. Last thing, your Astros look ahead presented by Marshall Stevenson Elevator. As I mentioned, Astros back in action tomorrow night. No days off. So Dodgers come to town. It will be Yamamoto on the mound for the Dodgers. Steven Okert will be the opener for the Astros. He'll get the first inning, and that'll probably be it. And then it'll be Lambert versus Ohtani on Tuesday, and then McCullers versus Glasnow on Wednesday. You see why I'm saying just find a way to get a win in this series? 2 would be fantastic. We'll throw a party if they win 2 out of 3 against the Dodgers. And then you're on to Cincinnati. So that is your Astros look ahead. That's going to do it for this edition of the Astros On Deck Show. Or thanks to all of our callers for chiming in. Or thanks to Josh C. for holding things down in the studio. I'm Chris Gordy. We'll be back tomorrow live and local with the morning drive. Dan and Cole will get you started at 6 a.m. A lot to recap. Everything from a Rockets postseason ending to Astros taking 2 out of 3. Astros injury updates. Good news on that front. So a whole lot of stuff to talk about. Dan and Cole be taking you all the way in about 13 hours from now, right here on your home for the Astros and the Rockets, Sports Talk 790. One other note as well, Matt Thomas will carry the live press conference 1:30 tomorrow from Toyota Center. We'll hear from Ime Udoka and Rafael Stone on the end of the Rockets season. So definitely don't want to miss that. We'll have that for you right here on 790. But for Josh G, I'm Chris Gordy. Talk to you guys tomorrow right here on Sports Talk 790.
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15: That's it. So all of these teams, and I know the process through that point, then the process wasn't happening, but they've had success. They've been in the playoffs. Mm-hmm. We know that they got Kawhi'd by game 7 in 2019 in the conference semis, but still couldn't get over that hump. The ball didn't bounce their way. I would like to believe. I don't need to cheer for the Knicks. I don't. I don't hate the 76ers, but history just tells me. In fact, Kerry, I'm going to show you a video that I made yesterday. I may put this up on social media. Foxsports.com gave me a rolling list of all of Joel Embiid's injury designations since 2017.
16: That's a lot.
15: And I quickly scrolled, and it's just injury after injury of all the games and the, you know, what his diagnosis was from that portion of it. I hate to say it. I won't believe it until I see it.
16: Man, that hurts my heart.
15: I know.